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10: The voice of reason, common sense for the American people. 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
11: Here we are. I am Jennifer Horn in for Scott Jennings. He is out today, but should be back in with you tomorrow. I am here in Los Angeles in our Salem News Channel studios, right here in the middle of Southern California. And like many of you, we've been watching President Trump's trip to China with President Xi yesterday and into tomorrow. He comes home tomorrow. That's when he'll wrap things up. It was interesting to watch today. There is definitely a sense of respect between President Xi and President Trump, one that we did not see with the Biden administration. I don't even think we saw it with Obama. You remember Obama kind of hightailing it back to Air Force One, no red carpet. Here they've got pomp and circumstance. They've got kids waving flags and chanting welcome to President Trump. They did all sorts of ceremonies for him today. They had a state dinner in which they were cheersing each other. All of that is great. But you have to remember that President Trump is acutely aware of who we are dealing with. Yes, it is great to have a relationship with China. Yes, it is better to work with China rather than against China. But when you have the readout from the press in China, where there is a warning from President Xi about Taiwan, well, you realize that this is why President Trump proceeds with caution. So much so, maybe you're not aware of this, that every member of his cabinet that is with him, every member of the delegation, they were not allowed to bring their cell phones with them. They weren't allowed to bring personal equipment because they know that the risk that China is going to be spying on all of these people is absolutely there. It's happening. So President Xi, in his readout, said that the Taiwan question is the most important issue in China-U.S. relations. He said, if mishandled, the two nations could collide or even come into conflict, pushing the entire China-U.S. relationship into a highly perilous situation. Now, I don't know if that was a threat, but it'll be interesting to see how President Trump perceived this. CNN asked President Trump about the comments made from Xi and the media, and he refused to answer, which is a big moment of restraint for President Trump. Hannity asked the Secretary of State, Marco Rubio, about China and whether or not they want to invade Taiwan. And Rubio responded by saying China's preference is to have Taiwan willingly, voluntarily join them. So trying to put the pressure on them to get the people to decide to join China. He said it's featured prominently in President Xi's mandate. They call it reunification. He said, and this is Rubio speaking, we think it would be a terrible mistake to force that through force or anything of that nature. Do you let the pressure continue, I guess, is the question. And that's a question for President Trump. Now, Marco Rubio was on Hannity's program, and he talked about why President Trump would have met with someone who is considered to be an adversary. And Marco Rubio talked about a strategy. You know, President Trump was accused before he took office of starting World War III, right? They said, oh, you're going to create a world war because you're so bombastic. Well, instead, President Trump has gone into Russia, has tried to talk to the Iranians, has gone in to meet with President Xi. And so the question to the Secretary of State is why President Trump likes to meet with people who would be considered his adversaries. Cut 13.
12: If you had... It's kind of hard. It's not a fair question to ask, but if you had a goal coming out of this summit, because this is a big deal that you're going, that the president is going, the Secretary of Defense is on this plane, and so many others, and every top business leader in America is going on this trip. It's kind of crazy. If you had a goal, what you would like, you would say would be, how would you define a successful trip?
13: Well, I think it's already a success because we're going, and we're going to be able to talk to them as opposed to at them. You know, one thing is to exchange phone calls, and another thing is to put out messages and press releases and statements. But when the leaders are actually engaging personally, not just the president to president, but me with their foreign minister and Pete Hegseth with their defense minister and so forth, it creates channels of communication that can prove valuable in a time of potential conflict or where there might be heightened tension. So that's important. I also think, and we're not prepared to announce this yet, but there are a couple of unique areas of cooperation that we can work together on. The obvious ones are obviously fentanyl precursor production, which China, because their system can do this, can really crack down on that. That would help lower fentanyl deaths in the United States. And there are a couple other areas of international relations where perhaps we intend to talk to them about discreetly. We're not going to announce it in the media, but areas that we both share some concern over.
11: That's the kind of foreign policy that you want. That's the kind of foreign policy that's coming out of President Trump's White House with Marco Rubio at the helm. You may not trust them completely, but you open up channels of communication. Not only can you come up with things to work on together, but you can also learn about your opposition. So that was the Secretary of State, Marco Rubio. We'll have more on China in just moments, but some big news breaking out of Georgia. We're going to bring it to you next. I'm Jennifer Horn. It's the Scott Jennings Show.
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17: 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President Trump and Chinese leader Xi Jinping set to hold a second round of talks while in Beijing. The two leaders have been discussing trade, Taiwan, and Iran. Fox's Peter Doocy.
18: They have a lot of loose ends that they need to tie up. President Trump says that Xi has offered to help end the Iran war any way that he can.
17: Details about how Beijing would help end the war are unclear. A top member of the Trump administration traveling to Cuba today, Fox's Carmen Roberts.
19: The CIA says Director John Ratcliffe met with Cuban officials, including Fidel Castro's grandnephew, Raul Rodriguez Castro, to deliver President Trump's message that the U.S. is prepared to seriously engage on economic and security issues, but only if Cuba makes fundamental changes. messages.
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10: Business. I'm Lee Silicera, Fox News. That's what President Trump says about China's President Xi Jinping after the first round of meetings between them, telling Fox's Hannity when he first came into office, China was taking advantage of the U.S.
11: And now we do great with China, and we have a very good relationship. We have a friendship, really. He's a tremendous leader. He's been here a long time, very powerful. Very strong. There's no doubt about it.
10: The president and Xi are set to have a working lunch in about 2 hours. And on Iran, the president said the U.S. is monitoring Iran's military, even as the pause in fighting continues.
11: We know exactly what they put up. You know, they had a little respite. And so they're trying to get a few things together. They have taken some missiles from underground. We know exactly what they're doing. It'll all be gone in one day.
10: The president rejected Iran's counteroffer of a peace deal earlier this month, but said the ceasefire would stay in place as negotiations continue. The Justice Department accusing Yale University of discrimination.
12: The DOJ says a probe found Black and Hispanic students have a much higher chance of admission to the medical school than Asian or white students, despite often having lower grade point averages and test scores. Many colleges have previously used several factors in considering students for admission in an effort to increase diversity and underrepresented groups. Yale is the second institution to face discrimination allegations by the DOJ this month.
10: Fox's Tom Graham. Texas has put to death a man who experts for both prosecutors and defense attorneys had said was intellectually disabled for the killing of a retired college professor. Edward Busby Jr. died by lethal injection hours after the Supreme Court lifted a stay over his disabilities claims. This coming as Oklahoma has allowed Richard Glossop, who was nearly executed three times for the 1997 killing of his former boss, to be freed on bond while he awaits a new trial. America's listening to Fox News.
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10: Vice President J.D. Vance traveled to Maine to talk about the federal government's battle to stop waste and fraud.
14: Vice President Vance spoke with supporters gathered in Bangor to highlight what he said is growing fraud allowed by state officials. Vance alleged Maine is much like other states the administration has targeted, California and Minnesota, when it comes to waste and fraud.
15: What you have in Maine is a festering problem, where people have been taken advantage of and they've been stolen from, and your government hasn't done anything about it.
14: Vance put much of the blame on current Democratic Governor Janet Mills while asking residents to support her GOP predecessor, Paul LePage, in his run for Congress during the Maine primary June 9th. Gernal Scott, Fox News.
10: A federal judge has blocked the Trump administration's sweeping demands for confidential information about transgender patients from Rhode Island's largest hospital that provides gender-affirming care for minors. A Justice Department spokesperson said they will appeal and their investigation will continue. Fewer Canadians are traveling to the U.S., according to a new study.
16: Data from the Canadian government agency Statistics Canada shows a roughly 25% decline in Canadians returning from the U.S. last year. But researchers at the University of Toronto tracking cell phone activity, finding the year-to-year drop is closer to 42%. According to the study, Myrtle Beach, South Carolina, saw the biggest drop with some 65% fewer Canadian residents visiting, followed by Yuma, Arizona, with a 62% decrease. Researchers suggest the drop in cross-border trips comes amid mounting political and trade tensions between the two nations.
10: Fox's Kristen Goodwin. Last year, the U.S. Travel Association said a 10% drop in Canadian tourism would cost the American economy more than $2 billion. I'm Lee Silicera, and this is Fox News.
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18: WIS News Time 10:05. The National Weather Service forecast calls for tonight partially cloudy, then clearing up with lows around 45. Friday morning mostly sunny with highs around 72. Friday night partially cloudy, then clearing up with lows around 50. Saturday morning will be sunny, highs in the mid 80s. And Saturday night mostly clear to becoming partially cloudy with lows in the low 60s. On the south side, 60 degrees, Peninsula 61, Outer Banks 60 degrees.
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21: Hey, thanks for joining us, everybody, and thanks for staying up late. We're putting the finishing touches on what we hope to be a great show. President Trump just finishing up in China. We're not going to talk about it tonight because instead of getting a snap analysis, tomorrow night we're going to have guests on who exactly know what happened, and we can sort of put it into greater context. We're going to do that tomorrow night. Tonight, though, we have a fun interview coming up a little bit later on. Representative Kevin Kiley of California, he's been on the show before. He was a Republican turned independent, and he forced the House to vote on a bill to support Ukraine. No one's talking about Ukraine, China, Iran. What about Ukraine? We'll talk about that coming up a little bit later on next hour. Also, it's Thursday, and that means Bill Cleveland is going to join us. Bill Cleveland, Bill on the road, quickly turning into one of our favorite segments of the week. He, I believe, is in Quincy, Illinois. So we're going to check in with him and see what he's doing in Quincy, Illinois. I think his car ran out of gas, so we decided to spend the weekend in Quincy, Illinois. So we will check in with him. Of course, third hour is open phones. This first hour, though, we're going to talk about a rock star that died almost 40 years ago, 1988, right? 88, 98, tooth, right? 40 years ago. And he died young, died way too young, not very well known in the public, but considered a musician's musician. Of course, I'm talking about Roy Orbison. That's right, the man behind Only the Lonely, Pretty Woman, Crying. He was a musician's musician, and there's a brand new book out getting a lot of attention about Roy Orbison. Why, after all these years, is Roy Orbison still fascinating to the public? The book is called Roy Orbison, King of Hearts, and Jeff Apter is its author. We're going to take a quick break and come back and talk with him. Stay right there. America at Night. We're just getting started. You're not going to want to miss this. Back in a moment.
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3: News. I'm Deborah Valentine. Ahead of President Trump's first meeting with China's President Xi Jinping Wednesday, the State Department said China and the U.S. agree Iran shouldn't charge money for passage through the Strait of Hormuz. President Trump tells Fox's Hannity he and China's president also oppose Iran's nuclear program.
4: I don't think China wants Iran to have a nuclear weapon either. I said, this don't go crazy. You don't need them having a nuclear weapon either.
5: What did he say?
4: Well, he's not going to respond too much. He's a pretty cool guy. He's not going to say, oh, gee, that's a good point.
3: President Trump also said China's president promised Beijing wouldn't sell military equipment to Iran. Reuters reporting the U.S. plans to indict Cuba's former president, Raul Castro, citing a U.S. Department of Justice official. The potential indictment of the 94-year-old focuses on the downing of aircraft. 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
2: I'm Chris DeMeo. President Trump and Chinese President Xi Jinping talking trade, the Strait of Hormuz, and Taiwan in their meeting Thursday.
3: He wanted to tell President Trump that the number one priority for U.S. and Chinese relations is that China can basically do whatever they want with Taiwan, and they do not want any interference from the United States government if they choose to make a military move.
2: Fox's Peter Ducey. At least four people are dead after a small plane crash in southern New Mexico.
4: The FAA revealing the plane operated by TransAero Medevac was traveling from Roswell to Sierra Blanca Regional Airport.
2: Fox's Kristen Goodwin, the FAA, the National Transportation Safety Board, are investigating the cause of the crash. NHL playoffs, Montreal beats Buffalo 6-3. The Canadiens lead that series 3-2. Game 6, Saturday in Montreal. 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
9: Let's talk. I'm Chris DeMeo, Fox News. President Trump completing his first round of talks Thursday with China's President Xi Jinping, telling Fox's Hannity.
10: There's no talking about how nice the weather is. Oh, let's look at the stars. Let's look at the sun. You know, now he's all business. And that's, I like that. I mean, that's a good thing.
9: On trade, the president said that President Xi told him that he'll open up China up in stages. And on Iran, he said he believes China can have some influence. The president is meeting again with Xi. Both are having a working lunch.
11: First, President Trump has to figure out what exactly Xi is willing to do when he says that he wants to help end the Iran war. We also have to figure out which CEOs, American CEOs that are part of the traveling party, besides Boeing, are going to leave here with new commitments from the Chinese for business here. Xi says that he's going to open up the country a little bit more. So what exactly does that mean? We hope to find out.
9: That's Fox's Peter Ducey. The two leaders also discussed the Strait of Hormuz.
10: He joked. He said, you know, it's sort of if they stopped it, then you stop them. But they'd like to see it opened. But they actually closed it.
9: Iran was also discussed. Tehran appears to have seized a vessel off the coast of the United Arab Emirates.
12: The hijacked ship was last seen heading for Iranian waters. Iran's foreign minister claims the country still controls the Strait of Hormuz. Abbas Araghchi attended the BRICS Economic Summit in New Delhi. On the same day, an Indian flagged ship was attacked and sunk off the coast of Oman. India condemned the attack, but did not assess which country was behind it. With the U.S. blockade of Iranian ports now more than a month old, Treasury Secretary Scott Bessent says Iran feels the effects on Karg Island, the export hub of 90% of its oil before the war.
9: Fox's Lucas Tomlinson. 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
9: A federal judge has temporarily blocked the Trump administration's sanctions against UN human rights investigators.
5: U.S. District Judge Richard Leon has ruled that the State Department's July 2025 sanctions against Francesca Albanese likely violated her First Amendment rights because they appeared to directly target her speech. Albanese is a UN human rights investigator whose recent work has focused on the Israeli military campaign against Hamas in Gaza. She has served as the UN rapporteur for the Palestinian territories since 2022 and has accused Israel of committing genocide and recommended some Israeli officials to the International Criminal Court for prosecution. In a 26-page decision, Leon said, quote, Albanese has done nothing more than speak. The State Department has not responded to the ruling. Tanya J. Powers, Fox News.
9: Several House Republicans, including former members of law enforcement, have spoken in support of officers during National Police Week.
7: House Republican Conference Chair Lisa McClain said the GOP has pushed legislation meant to help law enforcement.
14: That's why efforts like no tax on overtime matters. Because if we're serious about backing the blue, it has to show up. And it has to show up in their paychecks, too.
7: Congressman Pete Stauber, who served 23 years in law enforcement, said from car crashes to homicides, they have to respond to Americans' darkest hours.
15: Please respect and honor our men and women in uniform and adhere to their lawful order. They deserve that respect, and there will be mutual respect given back.
7: Jessica Rosenthal, Fox News.
9: Lawyers for Elon Musk and OpenAI began closing arguments in a landmark trial. The outcome could shape the future of artificial intelligence. Musk's lawsuit accuses OpenAI CEO Sam Altman and his top deputy of shifting into a money-making mode after they promised to run it as a nonprofit. I'm Chris DeMeo. This is Fox News.
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18: 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Here's your National Weather Service forecast. For the overnight, mostly clear, lows in the lower 50s, northwest winds at 10 to 15. Friday, sunny, highs in the lower 70s, northwest winds at 10 to 15 with gusts to 25. Friday night, mostly clear, lows in the upper 50s, east winds around 5 miles per hour. It's 57 in Norfolk, 56 on the peninsula, 60 in the Outer Banks.

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2: News. I'm Deborah Valentine. Speaking alongside Chinese President Xi Jinping at a Communist Party compound in Beijing, President Trump announcing the U.S. will host the Chinese president later this year.
3: It's an honor to be here. We'll be back, and I believe on September 24th or thereabouts, President Xi is going to be coming to the United States, and we will be reciprocal, like reciprocal trade. The visit will be reciprocal.
2: President Trump says China's agreed Iran must not possess nuclear weapons and has pledged to assist in ending the conflict with Tehran. The two presidents held final talks in Beijing today. President Trump is about to depart China, heading back to the U.S. Tensions escalating in the Strait of Hormuz. A ship anchored off the United Arab Emirates was believed seized by Iran on Thursday. Another ship attacked and sank near Oman. 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
9: Departing China, I'm Deborah Valentine, Fox News. President Trump met with Chinese President Xi Jinping in Beijing this morning for a second round of talks before boarding Air Force One. Speaking alongside President Xi, President Trump announced the two countries agree on Iran.
10: We did discuss Iran. We feel very similar to Iran. We want that to end. And we don't want them to have a nuclear weapon. We want the straits open.
9: President Trump also said President Xi promised China would not sell military equipment to Iran and that the U.S. has made fantastic business deals with Beijing, including China ordering 200 Boeing jets. Congressman John James tells Fox News Live that this deal shows America is serious about international relationships, strengthening the U.S. economy.
11: This is going to boost America's economy on top of the fact that President Trump is now allowing America to be taken more seriously. These are the fruits of peace through strength. The world, especially China, is taking America seriously, taking America at its word. That makes America more safe, and that makes America's economy strong.
9: Treasury Secretary Scott Bessent says China's also promised to influence Iran to reopen the Strait of Hormuz. A ship is seized by Iran in the strait.
12: The hijacked ship was last seen heading for Iranian waters. Iran's foreign minister claims the country still controls the Strait of Hormuz. Abbas Araghchi attended the BRICS Economic Summit in New Delhi. On the same day, an Indian flagship was attacked and sunk off the coast of Oman. India condemned the attack, but did not assess which country was behind it. With the U.S. blockade of Iranian ports now more than a month old, Treasury Secretary Scott Bessent says Iran feels the effects on Karg Island, the export hub of 90% of its oil before the war.
9: Fox's Lucas Tomlinson reporting from Dubai, the United Arab Emirates. 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
8: News.
9: Today is Federal Reserve Chairman Jerome Powell's last day as chair, but he's staying on the Board of Governors for now. Fox's Jessica Rosenthal explains.
14: Despite pressure from President Trump to leave the chair position, Jay Powell stayed on until his second four-year term ended, and that's today. He said late last month, rather than leave entirely, he'd stay on the Board of Governors because of the Trump administration's initial effort to investigate cost overruns of the Federal Reserve building renovations.
15: My concern is really about the series of legal attacks on the Fed, which threaten our ability to conduct monetary policy without considering political factors.
14: Powell made those remarks even after the U.S. Attorney's Office in D.C. closed the criminal investigation and turned the case over to the Fed's Office of Inspector General. Jessica Rosenthal, Fox News.
9: Powell began serving as chair in 2018 and led the country's monetary policy through COVID, notably stating a belief at the time that inflation was transitory. The Supreme Court will allow an abortion pill to be available by mail nationwide while a lawsuit plays out.
16: Two makers of mifepristone, Danco Laboratories and GenBioPro, argued a recent federal appeals court ruling caused chaos and confusion for patients and pharmacies. That ruling determined an in-person visit to a doctor was necessary to receive the medication. The companies asked the Supreme Court to block the lower court's decision and allow patients to receive the pills by mail. Thursday, the High Court granted the drug makers' emergency requests while the legal challenge plays out. The original case challenging the use of the drug was brought by the state of Louisiana, which sued the Food and Drug Administration to challenge a regulation that allowed mifepristone to be prescribed through telehealth and dispensed by mail, arguing it violated the state's sovereignty. Kristen Goodwin, Fox News.
9: The U.S. plans to indict former Cuban President Raul Castro, according to a Department of Justice official who spoke on the condition of anonymity to Reuters. I'm Deborah Valentine. This is Fox.
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18: 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Here's your National Weather Service forecast. For the overnight, mostly clear, lows in the lower 50s, northwest winds at 10 to 15. Friday, sunny, highs in the lower 70s, northwest winds at 10 to 15 with gusts to 25. Friday night, mostly clear, lows in the upper 50s, east winds around 5 miles per hour. It's 57 in Norfolk, 56 on the peninsula, 60 in the Outer Bay.

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7: I'm Chris DeMeo. President Trump and Chinese President Xi Jinping ending their latest meeting. They had spoken about the Strait of Hormuz and Taiwan.
8: He wanted to tell President Trump that the number one priority for U.S. and Chinese relations is that China can basically do whatever they want with Taiwan, and they do not want any interference from the United States government if they choose to make a military move.
7: Fox's Peter Ducey. At least four people are dead after a small plane crash in southern New Mexico.
9: The FAA revealing the plane operated by TransAero Medevac was traveling from Roswell to Sierra Blanca Regional Airport.
7: Fox's Kristen Goodwin. The FAA and the National Transportation Safety Board are investigating the cause of the crash. NHL playoffs, Montreal over Buffalo 6-3. The Canadiens lead that series 3-2. 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
13: When you talk with your child about fentanyl, you might think they hear this. 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
3: Departing China, I'm Deborah Valentine, Fox News. President Trump met with Chinese President Xi Jinping in Beijing this morning for a second round of talks before boarding Air Force One. Speaking alongside President Xi, President Trump announced the two countries agree on Iran.
4: We did discuss Iran. We feel very similar to Iran. We want that to end. We don't want them to have a nuclear weapon. We want the straits open.
3: President Trump also said President Xi promised China would not sell military equipment to Iran and that the U.S. has made fantastic business deals with Beijing, including China ordering 200 Boeing jets. Congressman John James tells Fox News Live that this deal shows America is serious about international relationships, strengthening the U.S. economy.
5: This is going to boost America's economy on top of the fact that President Trump is now allowing America to be taken more seriously. These are the fruits of peace through strength. The world, especially China, is taking America seriously, taking America at its word. That makes America more safe, and that makes America's economy strong.
3: Treasury Secretary Scott Bessent says China's also promised to influence Iran to reopen the Strait of Hormuz. A ship is seized by Iran in the Strait.
6: The hijacked ship was last seen heading for Iranian waters. Iran's foreign minister claims the country still controls the Strait of Hormuz. Abbas Araghchi attended the BRICS Economic Summit in New Delhi. On the same day, an Indian flagship was attacked and sunk off the coast of Oman. India condemned the attack, but did not assess which country was behind it. With the U.S. blockade of Iranian ports now more than a month old, Treasury Secretary Scott Bessent says Iran feels the effects on Karg Island, the export hub of 90% of its oil before the war.
3: Fox's Lucas Tomlinson reporting from Dubai, the United Arab Emirates. 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
3: Today is Federal Reserve Chairman Jerome Powell's last day as chair, but he's staying on the Board of Governors for now. Fox's Jessica Rosenthal explains.
10: Despite pressure from President Trump to leave the chair position, Jay Powell stayed on until his second four-year term ended, and that's today. He said late last month, rather than leave entirely, he'd stay on the Board of Governors because of the Trump administration's initial effort to investigate cost overruns of the Federal Reserve building renovations.
11: My concern is really about the series of legal attacks on the Fed, which threaten our ability to conduct monetary policy without considering political factors.
10: Powell made those remarks even after the U.S. Attorney's Office in D.C. closed the criminal investigation and turned the case over to the Fed's Office of Inspector General. Jessica Rosenthal, Fox News.
3: Powell began serving as chair in 2018 and led the country's monetary policy through COVID, notably stating a belief at the time that inflation was transitory. The Supreme Court will allow an abortion pill to be available by mail nationwide while a lawsuit plays out.
12: Two makers of mifepristone, Danco

0: Laboratories and GenBioPro argued a recent federal appeals court ruling caused chaos and confusion for patients and pharmacies. That ruling determined an in-person visit to a doctor was necessary to receive the medication. The companies asked the Supreme Court to block the lower court's decision and allow patients to receive the pills by mail. Thursday, the High Court granted the drug makers' emergency requests while the legal challenge plays out. The original case challenging the use of the drug was brought by the state of Louisiana, which sued the Food and Drug Administration to challenge a regulation that allowed mifepristone to be prescribed through telehealth and dispensed by mail, arguing it violated the state's sovereignty. Kristen Goodwin, Fox News.
1: The U.S. plans to indict former Cuban President Raul Castro, according to a Department of Justice official who spoke on the condition of anonymity to Reuters. I'm Deborah Ballantyne. This is Fox.
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3: 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Here's your National Weather Service forecast. For today, sunny, highs in the lower 70s, northwest winds at 10 to 15 with gusts up to 25. For tonight, mostly clear, lows in the upper 50s, east winds around 5 miles per hour. Saturday, sunny with highs in the upper 80s. It's currently 55 in Norfolk, 54 on the peninsula, 57 in the Outer Banks.

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2: I'm Deborah Valentine. President Donald Trump is on his way back to the United States following meetings with China's President Xi Jinping during a three-day summit in Beijing. President Trump says fantastic business deals were made during the visit.
3: This has been an incredible visit. I think a lot of good has come of it. We've made some fantastic trade deals, great for both countries.
2: President Trump also says China's president has agreed Iran must not have a nuclear program and that China will not sell weapons to Tehran and will work to help end the conflict with Iran. China's president visits the U.S. in September. Africa's CDC, the continent's top public health body, today confirmed a new Ebola outbreak in Congo's remote Ituri province, with 246 suspected cases and 65 deaths recorded so far. 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
3: The summit ends. I'm Deborah Valentine, Fox News. President Trump is aboard Air Force One on his way back to the United States following his historic state summit in Beijing with Chinese President Xi Jinping. Speaking alongside China's president, President Trump announced President Xi Jinping will visit the U.S.
4: It's an honor to be here. We'll be back, and I believe on September 24th or thereabouts, President Xi is going to be coming to the United States, and we will be reciprocal, like reciprocal trade. The visit will be reciprocal.
3: President Trump also said China's president promised China would not sell military equipment to Iran, agrees Tehran should not have nuclear weapons, and will aid in attempting to resolve the conflict with Tehran. A ship is seized by Iran in the Strait of Hormuz.
5: The hijacked ship was last seen heading for Iranian waters. Iran's foreign minister claims the country still controls the Strait of Hormuz. Abbas Araghchi attended the BRICS Economic Summit in New Delhi. On the same day, an Indian flagship was attacked and sunk off the coast of Oman. India condemned the attack, but did not assess which country was behind it. With the U.S. blockade of Iranian ports now more than a month old, Treasury Secretary Scott Bessent says Iran feels the effects on Karg Island, the export hub of 90% of its oil before the war.
3: Fox's Lucas Tomlinson reporting from Dubai, the United Arab Emirates. The U.S. plans to indict former Cuban President Raul Castro, according to a Department of Justice official who spoke on the condition of anonymity to Reuters. The possible indictment of the 94-year-old brother of Fidel is related to the downing of aircraft. Africa's CDC, the continent's top public health body, today confirmed a new Ebola outbreak in Congo's remote Ituri province with 246 suspected cases and 65 deaths. 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
3: Today is Federal Reserve Chairman Jerome Powell's last day as chair, Fox's Jessica Rosenthal explains.
7: Despite pressure from President Trump to leave the chair position, Jay Powell stayed on until his second four-year term ended, and that's today. He said late last month, rather than leave entirely, he'd stay on the Board of Governors because of the Trump administration's initial effort to investigate cost overruns of the Federal Reserve building renovations.
8: My concern is really about the series of legal attacks on the Fed, which threaten our ability to conduct monetary policy without considering political factors.
7: Powell made those remarks even after the U.S. Attorney's Office in D.C. closed the criminal investigation and turned the case over to the Fed's Office of Inspector General. Jessica Rosenthal, Fox News.
3: Powell began serving as chair in 2018. He'll remain on the Board of Governors for the time being. The Arizona Attorney General has announced that she has made over 140 indictments and millions of dollars recovered relating to health care fraud in the state. Fox 10 Phoenix is Taylor Wirtz has the latest.
9: Attorney General Chris May says behavioral health code billing on the American Indian Health Plan has seen a 92% decline since her office took action in 2023. More than 140 people and entities related to the fraud have been indicted. Governor Katie Hobbs announced Thursday she's launching a new AI tool through Arizona's health care cost containment system to detect and fight fraud. A Medicaid claims prepayment review system that uses AI to rank claims from fraud, waste, and abuse before a payment is made.

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13: Good morning. It's Friday, May 15th. I'm Chris DeMayo, and this is the Fox News Rundown. Today is Federal Reserve Chairman Jerome Powell's last day as chair, but he's staying on the Board of Governors for now. Fox's Jessica Rosenthal explains.
14: Despite pressure from President Trump to leave the chair position, Jay Powell stayed on until his second four-year term ended, and that's today. He said late last month, rather than leave entirely, he'd stay on the Board of Governors because of the Trump administration's initial effort to investigate cost overruns of the Federal Reserve building renovations.
15: My concern is really about the series of legal attacks on the Fed, which threaten our ability to conduct monetary policy without considering political factors.
14: Powell made those remarks even after the U.S. Attorney's Office in D.C. closed the criminal investigation and turned the case over to the Fed's Office of Inspector General. Jessica Rosenthal, Fox News.
13: Powell began serving as chair in 2018 and led the country's monetary policy through COVID, notably stating a belief at the time that inflation was transitory. Police officers who've made the ultimate sacrifice will be remembered today in Washington, D.C., Fox's Tanya J. Powers has the story.
7: The annual National Peace Officers Memorial Service will be held today at the U.S. Capitol, honoring the country's police officers who have died in the line of duty. It's part of National Police Week, which was originally established by President John F. Kennedy in 1962. The week includes a candlelight vigil, a wreath-laying ceremony to honor fallen police canine officers who gave their lives in service, and a stand watch for the fallen tribute, in which honor guard teams watch over the wreaths used in the peace officers memorial service. Earlier this week, President Trump issued a proclamation for those who have died in the line of duty, as well as officers who have also been injured on the job. Tanya J. Powers, Fox News.
13: President Trump insists that U.S.-China relations are good and getting better despite key differences on issues. During Thursday's talks in Beijing with President Xi Jinping, the president expressed optimism about future cooperation. Xi said Thursday that he hoped both countries could be partners, not rivals. That's the Fox News Rundown for Friday, May 15th. I'm Chris DeMayo, Fox News.
12: This is the Fox News Rundown.

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9: Fox News, I'm Chris DeMeo. President Trump and Chinese President Xi Jinping ending their latest meeting. They had spoken about the Strait of Hormuz and Taiwan.
10: He wanted to tell President Trump that the number one priority for U.S. and Chinese relations is that China can basically do whatever they want with Taiwan, and they do not want any interference from the United States government if they choose to make a military move.
9: Fox's Peter Ducey. At least four people are dead after a small plane crash in southern New Mexico.
11: The FAA revealing the plane operated by TransAero Medevac was traveling from Roswell to Sierra Blanca Regional Airport.
9: Fox's Kristen Goodwin. The FAA and NTSB are investigating. President Volodymyr Zelensky says 24 people have died in a missile attack on a Kyiv apartment building. 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
3: 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Can I say it once? The Armory. Can I say it twice? The Armory. Can I say it thrice? The Armory.
4: Can I say it once, you metal case? Well,
3: you have your season pros, right? But do you have unseasoned pro? I was thinking about that. I've never heard of an unseasoned pro, but I guess if they were unseasoned, they wouldn't be a pro. And if you are a pro, how is it that you're not seasoned? Just by virtue of the fact that you are a pro, couldn't you be considered a seasoned pro? By virtue of the fact that you are a pro. Now, a pro means you're a professional, right? So that means you're getting paid. Well, why would you pay someone who's not seasoned? So I don't understand why that's necessary to say seasoned pro. Why can't you say pro? Wouldn't you draw the conclusion if the person was a pro that they were a seasoned pro? If you like this sort of thing, there's 2 hours and 50 minutes more of it coming up right here in News Talk 790 WNIS. Let's stick around. But I'm serious about that. Seriously, sometimes I think in my mind, my brain is just a little mass of nothing that is completely formed from watching the Abbott and Costello show when I was a kid.
5: Hey, Lou. How can you have a pro? Lou, what are you talking about, Lou? How can you be a seasoned pro? I don't know, Abbott.
3: Mostly sunny today with a high. I thought we were going to have a guest. Where the hell is Jack Moore? I knew you were coming in today, Moore. Where are you? Here I am. I prepared 2 hours of the Kennedy assassination and baseball questions. Hey, stay tuned for the hits right here this morning on News Talk 790 WNS. Play the hits with the kids and the fist on the mighty 790. Mostly sunny with a high 74, partly cloudy tonight, up at low 54. And tomorrow, sunny with a high of 86. Oh, the hell with the weather here. It's going to be nice. What you need to know about the weather. Everything's going to be a whole song and dance. Let me get some weather. Let me get some music here. Feel like, hey, I'd like to play something for the indigenous people. Okay, you're indigenous? Here you go. It's for the only indigenous people. As you woke up this morning, you're enjoying your pemmican. That's a date of indigenous people. You know that? That's right. And then they make their hair look good with bear grease. That's what they do. You ever know an indigenous person? That's what they'll do. You go to their house, man, they'll offer you some pemmican and an alpha. If you want, put some bear grease in your hair. Is a Fletcher a person who makes arrows or barrows? Or barrels? Would you look it up, Lee? Is a Fletcher a person who makes... Will you have the computer up? Do you know the answer to that? Is a Fletcher a person who makes barrels or arrows? I think it's arrows. What is it? It's 610 at News Talk 790 WNIS. Dan Patrick. He's a sports guy. We're going to be talking sports. He's a sports guy. He's got his own show. You know what it's called? It's Dan Patrick's show. That's right. John Schmaltz. Schmaltz, which I've ever heard of. You know, when you grew up in a Jewish neighborhood in New York, you don't want anybody named Schmaltz. I mean, the guy's name is Schmaltz. What do you want? Schmaltz over here. also Emmett Smith, remember him? I know you do. And Lyman Frank Baum. He's the guy who wrote The Wonderful Wizard of Oz. And he died in May 1919. So did this guy make any money off of it? Just the book, huh? Also, talking sports, we got 3 hours to kill here. 1981, Len Barker, who was a 25-year-old pitching sensation of the Cleveland Indians. Ever heard of them? He became the 10th Major League pitcher to throw a perfect game. And he led the Indians past the Toronto Blue Jays 3-0, allowing no runs, no hits, no walks, no mound visit by the manager, and not even a stray hot dog wrapper was on the field. It was a perfect game. Look who it is, Jay Lee. Jay Lee, what do you want to say for yourself? Oh, Jack Moore is here, ladies and gentlemen, Jack Moore. Jack Moore is joining us, the great Jack Moore, who's beginning to look more and more like Fearless Fosdick as you get older. And I mean, there's a compliment. I do. He's much tougher and stronger than I am, so I got to be easy on him. Well, come on in. Come on in. Don't be shy. What are you doing? Jack Moore's an old... Now, those of you who've been listening along, Mo, you remember Jack Moore. Some of you will remember Jack Moore. And he was on a couple of years ago. You were on that long ago. You sit right there. How you doing, Jack? Good to see you, my man. Good to see you. Looking good. Looking good, my man. Look at you.
6: You're great.
3: Look at you.
6: You look great.
3: You look good. Now, Jack knows more about the Kennedy assassination than anybody I know. And so I'm listening to Smarconis the other day, and he's talking about interviewing Gerald Posner.
7: Mm-hmm.
3: Just as you had said. And back in the day, you will recall that, well, you were listening when Sarah and me were together.
7: Oh, yeah.
3: And remember, we had Gerald Posner on.
7: Mm-hmm.
3: Mark Lane. I would imagine we had all.
7: You had Lane on?
3: I cannot tell you that specifically.
7: Right.
3: But we went through a period.
7: Yeah.
3: Because Bob Sinclair, the late Bob Sinclair, you know, he passed away.
7: I did not know that.
3: Yeah, yeah. Bob Sr. passed away a year ago in April.
7: Wow.
3: And, yeah. And, but yes, he was into the Kennedy assassination.
7: Sure.
3: You know, because he was, I remember he told me that how he found out about the Kennedy assassination. He was going to Harvard, and he was hitchhiking somewhere. He was a freshman at Harvard, and he was hitchhiking somewhere. And he gets in this guy's car, and the guy's got the radio on,
7: Wow. And
3: that's what he finds out. And he was a big time, at that time, he changed, he became a Republican, but at that time, he was a big time Democrat.
7: Sure.
3: And so he was into it. And every time we would have anybody, like, and from the CBS affiliates, we would have that conversation with them, and the best one. There was one guy, and at the time I thought that he was very old. He must have been like 60, which that was very young to me. But at the time, this guy was very old. And he seemed like a squared away, bright guy. And, okay, what's your theory? And so he and Bob and I are talking. This got to be over 30 years ago. And the guy says, I think it was the guy driving the car. And so Bob and I just look at each other, you know?
8: Yeah, you can use us.
3: You can't hear me without. Are you as deaf as I am?
7: No, I just want to make sure I was doing.
3: Are you as deaf as I am now?
7: No, not yet, not yet.
3: and so this dude, man, he says it was the chauffeur, and so Sinclair and I just look at each other. Okay.
7: That is a theory. It's pretty popular.
3: You're joking.
7: No, what happens is.
3: Oh,
7: when,
3: come on.
7: Okay, I'll tell you.
3: No, I want to do it. Do it. Tell me.
7: What happens is when you see really bad, grainy versions of the Zapruder film that are not in the best resolution.
3: Yes.
7: There is reflection off of Roy Kellerman, the other agent. William Greer's the driver. You get a reflection. And so when William Greer turns back to look at Kennedy to see what's going on, that's the headshot, right when he's looking back. But if you look closely, his hands are on the steering wheel.
3: Okay.
7: But the reflection at the top of Roy Kellerman's head looks like a pistol.
3: I thought you. Mm-hmm. Weren't you a Commonwealth's attorney once?
7: Yeah.
3: Now, I would think that a Commonwealth's attorney would realize that you got the pistol shot. You got the pistol while you're driving shot.
7: You've never seen
3: that? You can have both hands on the wheel.
7: That's difficult. But...
3: And you use your thumb.
7: That's right.
3: You know, that's why we're different than the monkeys. And you can use your thumb and you can shoot the guy behind you. All right, we're going to be talking to Jack about that. Now, here's the deal. We'll begin with the Kennedy assassination, and then we're going to ease on into baseball. I was going to be talking about Taiwan. I might even work that in a little bit. But we're going to be talking about that. So here's the deal. Now, he accepts the Warren Commission as the gospel truth. And I had to work that in because he is from Regent University. So he accepts it. The Warren Commission, he thinks it is true. If you don't, and you have another opinion, fine. But be able to marshal your facts when you go up against him. That's all I'm going to say, because he's got his facts ready to go, and he's picked the ground that they're going to be fighting on. So if you do disagree, and I do want to hear it, we're going to be nice. I want to have a nice conversation. Maybe you have another opinion. What is it? So let's talk about the Kennedy assassination, unless you really want to talk about Trump. Ah! Oh, I did get one great line. So I was listening to Mr. McConish, who always aggravates me because he won't take a side. And I'm really, you know, write this down, Lee. I just made this up. Hot or cold or spit me out. You ever heard that? I made that up. Did you know that? Hot or cold or spit me out?
7: I think I've heard it somewhere.
3: I made that up. I did.
8: James.
3: Thou shalt not steal. I heard that.
7: Okay, you put that together, too. Okay.
3: I made that up.
7: All right.
3: So I'm listening, and he just aggravates me because he won't take a side. I mean, at this stage of the game, come on, you support Trump or you don't. Take a side. You're in the middle. You're in the middle. It's World War II. You're in the middle. I mean, come on, man. You're in the middle. Take a side. I think you can side with him. I don't. Just pick a side. Don't tell me you're in the middle. And this guy calls in, and he says, you're in the middle, huh? He says, well, maybe this will change your mind. He says, thanks to Trump, our allies don't trust us and our enemies don't fear us. Well, there you go. All right. News Talk 790 WNIS, your theory on the Kennedy assassination. Do you believe, as I believe, that it was Kerry Doherty? With our news, it's Lee Foster.
6: After nearly 11 months at sea, the USS Gerald R. Ford is scheduled to return to Naval Station Norfolk Saturday morning. The deployment took the carrier strike group from the Mediterranean to the Caribbean and later the Middle East. While the crews...
9: Go get Jack some coffee.
6: Sounds good. Also dealt with plumbing problems and a fire in the ship's laundry area. About 4,500 sailors from the Ford, the USS Bainbridge, and the USS Mahan are expected back home this weekend. A Navy sailor accused of killing his wife and hiding her body in a freezer at a downtown Norfolk apartment appeared in court Thursday. David Varela was arraigned on murder and concealment charges after authorities captured him in Hong Kong following what prosecutors called an international manhunt. Investigators found the body of Lena Guerrera inside the couple's apartment freezer back in February, and Varela is due back in court in July. New briefs filed Thursday in the ongoing Virginia redistricting fight now tied up at the U.S. Supreme Court. Virginia Republicans and the American Center for Law and Justice are asking the justices not to hear Democrats' appeal after the Virginia Supreme Court threw out April's special election on congressional maps. Republicans argue the case involves state constitutional issues and say the U.S. Supreme Court has no authority to step in. And plans for a new Costco in Chesapeake are moving ahead after the Planning Commission approved a development proposal this week. The store would be built at the former Sears site at Greenbrier Mall and would also include a gas station and tire center. City leaders hope the project will bring new business and more redevelopment to the Greenbrier area. I'm Lee Foster, News Talk 790 WNIS.
3: Will you record this? We're recording this for him?
6: Sure.
3: All right, good. At 618 at WNIS, we're going to pause and reflect on all of that. But I want to hear from you. What are your thoughts? Yeah, Lee Foster, this is Jack Moore, an old friend of mine. Lee is great. Have you met him before?
10: No, I don't think so.
11: We have,
10: here, you come sit here.
11: You want me in there?
10: Okay. With
3: yeah,
10: good headphones.
3: Okay. That's good.
11: Very nice.
3: Let's go.
10: With the comfy
3: right
10: chair
3: up.
10: And the good headphones.
11: Mm. Sir, appreciate it.
3: Yeah. All right, we're going to be talking to Jack Moore, and this is, you know, a little bit different here, so let's have some fun with this. Let's talk about it. And your thoughts, your theories on the assassination of JFK. And I get a kick out of the stories of where you were when you heard it. I mean, you old geezers like me who actually remember it.
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3: 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Before we get to this Kennedy thing, there's been all this talk about Taiwan, and I think one of the areas where the news industry drops the ball is an assumption, and when you assume, you make an ass out of you and an ass out of me, that everybody knows what we're talking about. And I wonder how many Americans, and by the way, our foreign policy toward Taiwan can only be described as ambiguous. I mean, Doherty and I were talking about it, and what exactly is it? It's we might do something, then again, we might not. That pretty much is our policy. But I don't think people realize how important Taiwan is to us. We're not doing it out of the goodness of our hearts. And I'm very torn because embracing somewhat the philosophy of Ayn Rand and objectivism, any nation that does not allow individual rights for its citizens, to me, is a criminal outlaw nation. And so for that reason, I have concerns about our relationship with China. And being aware of our history with China and the Opium Wars and the Delano family and how they see us as an extension of the British and what they think of us, and they have long memories, that I'm concerned about that. And I'm concerned about the people who were there. When I see President Trump and the people that he brings with him, I don't trust him. And I don't trust him that he has the intellect to bring people who will not sell us out. I don't. I don't trust him. I don't trust anybody who is with him. I do not. And also, I do not trust that he is intelligent enough to deal with these people. I know that the Chinese have their best and their brightest. I know that we have Trump out there. And his son. And Besant. And those people. And that's troubling to me, because it's not our best and our brightest. It's sycophants. It's cultists who kiss his ass. And when I think of Taiwan and the military, I think, my lands, would I ask someone to die to defend Taiwan? And then I think, how close is it? Do Americans really know that it's about the same distance as Richmond is from Norfolk? Well, could you imagine if there was an island off of our coast that was that close and the Chinese wanted it? What would we do? And so this is a tricky situation, but I'm telling you, do your research. I don't want to take time away from my friend Jack, because I invited him here and I want to hear what he has to say, but Taiwan is strategically central because it dominates the manufacturing of the world's most advanced logic chips. Now, you can do all the research you want. Why aren't we doing it here? That's a whole other story, but that's why. It's not out of the goodness of our hearts. If the Chinese were to take over Taiwan, our military would be crippled, crippled. All right, so when Taiwan is strategically central, they dominate the manufacturing of the world's most advanced logic chips, especially through Taiwan Semiconductor Manufacturing. It's a company called TSMC. They account for more than 60% of global foundry revenue, more than 90% of leading-edge chip manufacturing. That's according to the U.S. International Trade Administration. I'm just pulling it out. These folks manufacture more than 90% of the world's leading-edge logic chips. All right? That's also according to the Commerce Department. A Taiwan crisis will threaten U.S. access to the most advanced chips used in artificial intelligence, smartphones, cloud computing, high-performance computing, all of our military systems, telecom equipment, and advanced vehicles. It's not only chip quantity, it's chip quality, specialization, and the lack. Now, Monday, I'm going to go over this in excruciating detail, because I've got it right here, but not today. But just to give you a little taste, and so look it up for yourself. It's not just we're doing it because we're benevolent toward Taiwan. We need them. And when I see these guys, and that's what I said yesterday, you know, Trump wants a win. He wants them to open up the Straits of Hormuz. It is not in their benefit to open up the Straits of Hormuz. It's the Strait, and from what I've read, the Iranians are letting the Chinese ships through. Remember, it's like the Iraqis said about the United States. We've got the watch. They've got the time. They've got the time. They can wait us out. Who do you think will be more patient? Z or Trump? All right, we'll get to baseball and the Kennedy assassination right after this.
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3: Our guest will be Jack Moore, who knows more about the Kennedy assassination than anyone that I know. Now, sometimes when you see these No King rallies, and people will say, why are there so many baby boomers? It's because people my age remember when presidents sounded like this.
13: The events in Birmingham and elsewhere have so increased the cries for equality that no city or state or legislative body can prudently choose to ignore them. We face, therefore, a moral crisis as a country and a people. It is a time to act in the Congress, in your state, and local legislative body, and above all, in all of our daily lives. It is not enough to pin the blame on others, to say this is a problem of one section of the country or another, or to deplore the facts that we face. A great change is at hand, and our task, our obligation, is to make that revolution, that change, peaceful and constructive for all. Those who do nothing are inviting shame as well as violence. Those who act boldly are recognizing right as well as reality. Next week, I shall ask the Congress of the United States to act, to make a commitment it has not fully made in this century to the proposition that race has no place in American life or law.
3: Because when I was a kid and you listened to the President of the United States, you were inspired. You didn't wake up on Easter morning and turn on CNN and see Jake Tapper quoting him and hearing the F word on my TV on Easter morning. Now, when I was a boy, it was a different world, and the president inspired us.
14: But why, some say, the moon? Why choose this as our goal? And they may well ask, why climb the highest mountain? Why, 35 years ago, fly the Atlantic? Why does Rice play Texas? We choose to go to the moon. We choose to go to the moon. We choose to go to the moon in this decade and do the other things, not because they are easy, but because they are hard. Because that goal will serve to organize and measure the best of our energies and skills. Because that challenge is one that we're willing to accept, one we are unwilling to postpone, and one we intend to win, and the others too.
3: That's why you see the baby boomers out there, because that's the America we remember.
15: Everyone is voting for Jack, because he's got...
3: Now, little known fact, he was actually singing about Jack Moore.
15: Everyone wants to back Jack. Jack is on the right track.
3: Right off the bat. So you know what I'm talking about, Trump. How about this? You think Trump's father was involved? He claimed it was little Marco's father to take suspicion off his own father. No, it wasn't little Marco. He claimed it was Rubio's father. No, he claimed
7: Cruz.
3: It was Cruz's father.
7: It was Cruz's father. Yeah. There is that picture.
3: All right. Now, you have done a lifelong study. Tell me about it. Now, a little bit about yourself. You're from which part of Virginia?
7: Bowling Green, Virginia, between Richmond and Fredericksburg.
3: And you're about as Southern as you could get. Your name is Jack Ottie Moore.
7: Jackson. From Stonewall Jackson.
3: Thank you. And your daddy was a policeman.
7: He was. Law enforcement, military.
3: Lost him not that long ago.
7: Well, yeah, it's been 5 years now.
3: It's been 5 years.
7: He was 92.
3: Wow.
7: Yeah.
3: And mom, just a year
7: Mom died ago? A year later.
3: Yeah. I know how close you were. How's your sister doing?
7: She's doing okay.
3: I haven't seen her in a long time.
7: Yeah, she came in here, 25 years ago, I think, yeah. That's when you had, Tyler's grandson in?
3: Oh, yes, that's
7: right.
3: He has since passed on.
7: Yes, he has.
3: Don't
7: he was born same year as my dad. He was born in 28.
3: Yeah. Because I remember I met his daughter, and I thought, no, this can't be. Because when I met her, she was giving a tour. Out there on Route 5. The place, what is it? I forget what the place is.
7: Oh, yeah.
3: John Tyler, was it Pocahontas or something? What was it? Something. John Tyler, Route 5, what is his mansion called? The place where he
7: Yeah, was? The mansion, right.
3: And they were giving a tour of it.
7: Yeah.
3: And so this young woman comes out and she says, I'm his great granddaughter. And I'm going, how the hell could that possibly be? And it was
7: Well,
3: Sherwood Forest.
7: Right. When we were driving in that day, I was driving my sister in, and I heard you say, I have John Tyler's grandson in today. And I'm like, if I'm not mistaken, he died in the house of the Confederacy after being president.
16: That's right.
7: He served in the House.
16: He was president of the United States. He was a member of the House of Representatives of the Confederate States.
7: In 62. I said, and I know he was like 72 years old, so he's born in 1790.
16: Right.
7: But for the listeners, he had a set of children with one wife.
16: Right.
7: And then at 70, he remarries to a 30-year-old.
16: Yes.
7: Then,
16: God bless him,
7: one of those children from the second marriage went on to be the president of William & Mary College, College of William & Mary. And he fathers a child, the guy in the room,
16: when he's
7: like 73.
16: Yeah.
7: So that was the math. And I was like, and that guy looked great. Remember, he comes in, he's like 72 at the time, and he looked great.
16: He is what you would have thought that an elegant Southern gentleman would have been. You know, to draw a frame of reference, do you remember the actor Joseph Cotton, who was from Petersburg?
7: I didn't know that.
16: Yeah, he was.
7: Wow.
16: I've always imagined that the way Joseph Cotton spoke was the way like Robert E. Lee spoke.
7: Yes.
16: And you know, those kind of, you know what I mean? And Mr. Todd, that's the way he spoke.
7: Yeah, he was
16: and
7: great.
16: He was an elegant man.
7: He was great.
16: Yeah, he was real cool.
7: But to think that a man is in the room in the year 2000 whose grandfather was born in 1790.
16: I know, man.
7: That's pretty crazy.
16: It's insane. So, Jackson, and then you were Regent University for a while. That's when I met you. Actually, we
7: reached out to you the first time in 1993.
16: Okay.
7: Started coming over here and working with you in 94, which I can't believe it's been that long.
16: That's right. You worked here for a while, as I recall.
7: I did. I worked with you, and then I graduated law school in 97.
16: Mm-hmm. And then you became a Commonwealth's attorney.
7: I did 3 years of that. I went into private practice, went back into teaching and coaching because, you know, we're going to talk baseball today. I love coaching baseball. And I've been really, really blessed. Some of the kids, I remember I brought Josh Rupin here years ago that had just been called up to the big leagues.
16: Yes. Yeah. Well, you've been quite a few of the big ones.
7: Yeah. I mean, now I wouldn't claim anything having to do with his success at all, but I had Justin Verlander.
16: That goes without saying.
7: Well, you're right. But I had Justin Verlander on a fall ball team. And, you know, nobody believes that. He's from Goochland, you know, And, he's on a fall ball team. He's 89, 91, touching 91 that fall.
16: How old was he?
7: Well, he was a senior in high school.
16: Wow.
7: So I see it. I'm like, yeah, this kid's going to pitch in pro ball. Then he has a really bad sprain. I think he gets mononucleosis, and then he has a twisted ankle from basketball. Comes out, scouts get in, they leave. He's 86, 88. He's not showing the kind of numbers on velocity. Then I go see him his freshman year. I go to Norfolk one night, and they're playing Virginia Commonwealth out of Richmond, and he's sitting at 95 miles an hour.
16: How old is he now?
7: Now he's a freshman.
16: Whoa!
7: So he's pushing 19. I think he turned 19 that spring.
16: Now, have you seen that, where these kids are throwing a lot faster now than they were 20 years ago?
7: Yeah, they are. I think a lot.
16: Why? Are they bigger? Are they stronger? Are they better exercises? Why is that happening?
7: It's definitely better technology. There's no doubt that they really are training kids to find that extra velocity. But I get into this argument with a lot of, you know, old school, new school. If you go back to the time, remember John Smoltz? He was a 91 to 94 type of guy when he was a starter.
16: It's his birthday today.
7: Well, God bless John Smoltz. Yeah, I'm a big fan.
16: Yeah, he's 60 years old today.
7: Wow.
16: No, he's 59 years old today.
7: So when he went to the bullpen, he started pushing 99, almost to 100. Daniel Hudson, who I had a little bit of time with, that grew up here in Virginia Beach, went to Princess Anne High School in Old Dominion. He got drafted 91-93, the year that the Nationals won the World Series. He was the closer pushing 100. So my point is, I think there were a lot of starters that, even in the past, if you just said, go out there one inning and blow it out and throw what you got. So now the specialization, there's a starter, he might go five. There's a six-inning guy, there's a seven. Everybody's throwing max velocity.
16: Yeah.
7: And most of this is being pushed by the automated strike
16: zone. It's changing. My father was a great athlete. I wasn't. I was a mediocre athlete, but I played. But my father was a great athlete, but he got wounded in World War II. And he still kept playing. I mean, he played in adult leagues, and he was very good. He's a very good athlete. And he was good enough that he was on the Army baseball team. He made the Army baseball team.
7: Right.
16: And they were playing that at Fort Benning. And I remember he told me a story. He said, I was all excited because he was going to face a guy that he was a big fan of, Hugh the Whip Blackwell. I'm sure you've heard that name.
7: Yes, absolutely.
16: Hugh the Whip Blackwell. And so my father's all excited. Now, my father's, I'm 5'6¾". My father's 5'6". So Hugh the Whip Blackwell, he gets up there. My father was a first baseman. He was a left-hander, a real good baseball player. And he gets up there. And he said, I said, well, how was it facing you the way Blackwell? He said, well, I couldn't see the ball. I said, no, really, how was it? He said, I couldn't see the ball.
7: Right.
16: I said, what do you mean? I said, I couldn't see the ball. These boys are throwing fast.
7: It's different. Yeah.
16: Now, and the difference, you know, are we doing baseball or are we doing the Kennedy assassination?
7: Let's go Kennedy. Let's go Kennedy. And we'll get back to baseball.
16: All right. So now, how old are you? Now, you're a late baby boomer. At the very end, you were born in 62?
7: Yeah, I was born in 62, so I just turned 64.
16: So when are you first aware of the Kennedy assassination?
7: Well, that actually came up when I was doing my master's thesis defense. William Whitehurst. Do you know William Whitehurst is now 101?
16: I certainly do, and I
7: love that man. Yeah, I love that man.
16: He's a wonderful man.
7: So he was part of my thesis defense. It was Dr. Sweeney, Dr. Lees, and Dr. Whitehurst. And I had this kind of an awkward moment because Whitehurst, in my defense of my thesis, said, so when did you really start to get interested in this? And I said, well, I'm really embarrassed to say. He goes, well, why? And I said, well, I remember my dad retired as a full colonel from the Army Reserve. He had an issue at one point with the promotion when he went from, I believe it's from captain to major. So Herb Bateman was our member of the House. He goes, go talk to this guy in the Pentagon.
16: Remember him well.
7: And I'm in the back of the car. And my mom is talking about the book by Jim Bishop, The Day Kennedy Was Shot, which was published in 67.
16: Yes.
7: So I'm in the back seat listening to her talk about this, and I'm fascinated.
16: Okay.
7: She's telling my dad about the book. And she also said, let's go out to the gravesite. Well, guess what year they opened up the gravesite to the public for Kennedy at Arlington? 1967.
16: So you went there?
7: We did that day, yeah.
16: Well, that's going to be very impressive to a kid.
7: It was, but... When I was doing the math, I'm like, if you're asking me when I became interested, it was my mom telling my dad about the book. So two things happened in 67. The book was released the day Kennedy was shot, and Arlington opened.
16: Yeah.
7: So I think I might have been spring of the year I turned six.
16: Absolutely. I think that there's a lot of people listening right now. I'm not going to go personalize and tell my stories, but a lot of people listening right now, a lot of what they are into, what they are fascinated by, what they're curious about, was formed at that age.
7: Yeah.
16: Somebody gave you a book.
7: Yeah.
16: You saw a movie. Something happened. You went to a museum. Continue on.
7: Well, my mom, she cut out all the newspaper clippings.
16: Okay.
7: My grandmother had the famous Life magazine that I saw as a kid.
16: I still have it.
7: Yeah. I have some originals.
16: I have the original one from when I was a kid. I kept it.
7: Yeah. So all of that was happening. My mom voted for Nixon. My dad was brilliant. You know, he was just one of these farm boys. You know, he goes into the Army and he makes E5 in 18 months when he was drafted during Korea. He scores high on his battery of tests. They put him in OCS, finishes in the top three in his class. So he was innately intelligent, high school education. Mm-hmm. They waived the college and let him go to OCS. My mom traveled a lot. My grandfather was a federal agent, so she lived 9 different places growing up, from Ohio to South Carolina to Alabama. And she was born in Norfolk. Was born in Norfolk. My grandfather at one point was Capitol Police, so she used to go and sit and watch Congress when she was a little girl. She went to the Easter egg roll with FDR.
16: Wow.
7: And remembered it as a kid.
16: That's cool.
7: So she you know, she knew a lot, sort of pop culture history.
16: You ever ask her how many presidents she saw? Must have seen quite a few of them.
7: I don't know. She saw FDR.
16: Saw them all.
7: What?
16: Well, if she's there, she's going to see Truman. She's going to see.
7: Well, no,
16: Ike.
7: Because by the time.
16: They moved?
7: She was a little girl, 5, 6, 7, something like that, in D.C. Then they moved to Charleston, South Carolina. She spent 14 years there.
16: When did you begin yourself, your own study of it? What are some of the first books you are reading? What are you picking up?
7: Is it from that time when I become fascinated, I'm going through, my mom cut out all the newspaper clippings. I'm going through that. She just gave me access to all this. I really think the thing that also really greatly increased my interest was in 67, CBS, Dan Rather, Walter Cronkite, they do a whole go back into the investigation.
16: Mm-hmm.
7: And this is when a lot of pushes are starting. Mark Lane drives all this. Once Mark Lane comes out with, in 66 with Rush to Judgment.
16: Right.
7: He's the first big guy in the conspiracy. Not that there weren't others, but he's really the driving force. And you talk about
16: Walter Cronkite.
17: From Dallas, Texas, the flash, apparently official, President Kennedy died at 1 p.m. Central Standard Time. 2 o'clock Eastern Standard Time.
16: There you go.
7: When you talk about what's been lost in the culture, too, one of the most fascinating, anybody, you can find anything on YouTube today, December 1, 1966, William F. Buckley on Firing Line has on Mark Lane.
16: Oh.
7: And you talking about two well-spoken guys going after it.
16: Out.
7: And of course, Buckley, you know his background, Yale, probably some of the connections he had to certain agencies in the federal government. He's like Oswald alone. Warren Commission got it right. Mm-hmm. And of course, Lane's asking some really interesting questions for sure. Mm-hmm. So I'm hearing all this, and I think Lane influenced me some growing up, because by the time I reach high school, 13, 14, I'm like heavily into it. By the time I'm in, you know, 6th, 7th grade. And I believe all the conspiracy theorists.
16: Okay.
7: And, you know, you mentioned, and I'll make the plug here, my podcast, More to Consider. Go to moretoconsider.com.
16: Now, what is this podcast called?
7: It's More to Consider, my name, M-O-O-R-E, to consider. Okay. And what's wonderful today about
16: Have you considered calling it Doing More with Less?
7: That's one of the ones we talked about. Actually,
16: you and Les Wooten could hook up. Doing More with Less. What do you think? No? Okay, moving on.
7: I'm sure he's going to love this, but I think that, you know, you probably remember my producer. We did a show 30 years ago, probably. Mm-hmm. And my producer is Taj, the belly dancer.
16: I do remember Taj. Yes, I do.
7: Met her right here. Right?
16: Yeah, I do remember Taj, the belly. Yes, I do. There's not everybody. I don't remember everyone or recall everyone, but I do remember Taj, the belly dancer. Yes, I do.
7: All right. So
16: how's she doing these days?
7: She's doing great.
16: How's her belly?
7: I'm not going to get into any other questions all of right, that, but you know, I love her dearly. She's wonderful. We became friends after that. And then,
16: did you?
7: Yes, we did. We actually ran into each other when I was a prosecutor and she was doing work.
16: When you were a prostitute?
7: When I was a prosecutor.
16: Oh, I'm sorry.
7: Okay. So anyway, she goes on X. I said, I got to get Gerald Posner. So the way things are, she goes on X and throws out a little bit of this guy wants to have you on a show. He responds immediately. And absolutely, nicest man you could ever meet. So I did the show recently with Posner.
16: Did you tell him it was Sister Lois?
7: Say again?
16: Nothing. Go ahead.
7: I know I have to be ready for you every time we meet. This is 32 years of this, yes. But anyway, I very much like Posner. What turned it for me, and I know there's going to be listeners that say, I don't believe any of this. I know there was multiple shooters and the rest. Well, let me back up. 1990, what really influenced me was going to Dealey Plaza. And I did a show mm-hmm. with the Marine Corps sniper, I don't know, 6-8 months ago. Great guy, beautiful guy.
16: And when you say you believe the Warren Commission,
7: yes,
16: they get it right, right? You mean Oswald fired the shots, Oswald acted alone, Ruby acted alone, and the investigation was adequate. That's what you're saying?
7: No.
16: What are you saying?
7: All right. There are layers to this.
16: Okay.
7: All right.
16: Let's get to layer number one, because I know you. We could go off.
7: Yeah.
16: Don't tell it where we go. Did Oswald fire the shots?
7: Oswald fired the shots.
16: Okay. Did he act alone?
7: In that sense of shooting, yes.
16: Okay. What sense did he not act alone in?
7: I'm not sure he wasn't put up to it.
16: By whom?
7: There are things. Well, you look at some of the things that have been released in the last decade. In this last dump of documents, they find out that James Jesus Angleton, the mole hunter for the CIA.
16: What's this fellow's name?
7: James Jesus Angleton.
16: My lands.
7: Okay. If you saw the movie The Good Shepherd with
16: yes.
7: Matt Damon, that's who the movie's about.
16: Okay.
7: Yale graduate, skull and bones, goes into World War II service, becomes part of military intelligence, and then becomes the forefront of the CIA. He is intercepting Oswald's mail in 1959.
16: Hmm.
7: Now, I have heard rumor, but I haven't substantiated this one way or the other, but that at the time Oswald does the, hey, I think I've decided I want to go be a commie and go live in the Soviet Union, he wasn't the only of military personnel to do that.
16: Thanks for not saying Marine.
7: Okay. And when that was going on, the Soviet Union was wise to it. So like, as soon as he walked in, they're like, yeah, sure, this guy wants to be, he wants to live in the Soviet Union. So they know he's a former military member,
16: Marine,
7: and they kind of get it. So he becomes when he does the cutting his wrist and tries to commit this half-assed attempt to commit suicide.
16: No, you got to go back. When is that? When does he try to commit suicide?
7: 59.
16: Why does he try to commit suicide?
7: Because they reject him and say he can't stay there.
16: Where is he?
7: At that time, he's in Moscow.
16: And they say he can't stay, so he tries to commit suicide.
7: That's
16: a fact?
7: Well, yeah, the person that was shot by Ruby when the autopsy was done, he had cuts on his wrist. So, yeah, he cut his wrist.
16: Okay.
7: But
16: is he a double agent? Is that what you're
7: saying?
16: Well,
7: I don't know.
16: Okay.
7: I don't know. But what we do know is that upon this, he had one advocate within the Kremlin that was like, hey, we're getting a real public relations problem here. So they sent him off to Minsk. To a radio factory. That's where he meets Marina. His first woman that he's in love with rejects his marriage proposal. Then he kind of bounces to Marina, Then all of a sudden, the Soviet Union isn't what he thinks it should be.
16: Is it true that Marina had relatives in the KGB?
7: Yes.
16: Who?
7: She had an uncle, and it was kind of like he was a mail carrier. Like, I mean, it wasn't like he was front line, okay. You know, but he did. And I guess in a society like that, how many connections people had to some level of intelligence or telling on others, I mean, it was probably pretty great.
16: So we're to the point where we know Oswald fired the shots. Whether or not he acted alone, we don't know. Who benefited the most from Kennedy dying, do you think?
7: That is the big problem with why so much of the conspiracies ran so well or grew so much, is there's so many angles you can find. So Oliver Stone's main thesis, of course, is that military intelligence...
16: Great movie, but not history.
7: No, but I love Oliver Stone in the sense that I think he's a patriot and he really does try to get to the truth.
16: Okay.
7: I don't know how close he comes, but I don't disparage Oliver Stone at all. And he
16: I love him. We've talked about that many times. You don't get history from movies, you get entertainment from movies, and then you pick up a book that the movie points you to a book.
7: And to his credit, he said, "I'm just going to go ahead and create a counter myth. I'm going to counter their myth with my myth." And
16: it's a great movie. I've watched it more than once. You love it.
7: It's a wonderful movie. Yeah. It's cinematic. It's great and all that. But let me say something real quick too about where I'm at and why I think this is important. There's a historian named David Kaiser. He wrote a book, Road to Dallas. And on an interview, he said something I thought was so profound and really kind of nailed the whole dynamic. He said there's two major churches of the Kennedy assassination. They're churches. They are churches. And, you know, you can be exorcised out of the church and you say the wrong thing and you're kicked out.
16: Okay.
7: The first church is the Church of the Lone Nut. And he goes, and I talked to Gerald Posner about that. He goes, you get named as, it's Gerald Posner, Vincent Bugliosi, David Bellin. Anyone that says, Warren Commission got it absolutely correct, mm-hmm. Oswald's a shooter, no other lane.
16: Mm-hmm.
7: Then there's the Church of the Grand Conspiracy. Mark Lane is his chief priest, Oliver Stone. And then that, any fact or any type of issue that isn't totally explainable means great conspiracy.
16: Okay.
7: And he goes, but there's a third lane. This is what Kaiser says. Oswald did it, but we don't know why. So, 1994, I'm in Dallas. I go to the grassy knoll, and a guy in a suit comes running down the hill, and he goes, hey, what do you think happened? I just finished the thesis. And I said, I'm one of those crazy people think Oswald did it. Come with me. So we go up there and we have to argue a guy that's selling magazines. We argue with this guy. We pull away. And he said, man, you really know your stuff. What's your story? And I'm like, well, I just wrote a master's thesis. You too. What's your story? And he goes, well, I'm from Northern Virginia. My daddy's somebody. And I said, I'm from Virginia. Really? And I said, what do you mean your daddy's somebody? He goes, well, when I was 19.
16: Does this guy look like me?
7: A little bit.
16: Oh.
7: So it turns out he's a pilot for American Airlines, and every time he would fly to Dallas, he'd just drop by and argue with people on the grassy knoll. So he said, when he said my dad is somebody, when he was 19, his father made some calls and got him on the House Select Committee on Assassinations as a page.
16: Oh, okay.
7: So he goes, what are you doing tomorrow? And I have my car down there. I said, so we rode around. We went to where Oswald was shot in the Dallas police headquarters. Mm-hmm. There's a couple 20-something that are working.
16: Oh, remember I told you that the ticket was for somebody selling the ticket to the movie? It wasn't. The ticket, it's on eBay. If you want to go on eBay, you could buy it if this is true. Supposedly, it's the autograph of the person who sold him the popcorn.
7: There you go. Oswald bought popcorn.
16: According to eBay.
7: Wow. I didn't know. He was so cheap, I didn't, you know, popcorn. So anyway, here's the key thing. We go.
16: I'm in a little bit of a rush. Could you hurry up with the popcorn? I'm a little bit of a rush.
7: All right. So, right. Exactly. I'm on the run. So we end up going around to all the different places where Oswald's room and house. What was interesting, though, again, when we were in the Dallas headquarters of the police, mm-hmm. there's some 20-something. So this is 1994. So some of their kids probably born around 1970. They're 24. This guy walks in and he goes, you know what happened here? Yeah, something about some guy got shot here. He goes, hey, you want to see everything?
16: Yeah.
7: These guys take us up the elevator that in the old black and white film that you see Oswald come down the elevator.
16: Yeah.
7: We get in that elevator.
16: Wow.
7: We go up to the holding cell. And remember on the night of the assassination, they have the lineup room where the green wall with all the heights and the press did. This is where,
16: okay,
7: we're in that room. And it's about the size of the studio.
16: I'm a patsy.
7: Yep. So we go to all these things. We finish up and he goes, hey, you got your car in town. You want to save me my taxi tomorrow and drive me out to the airport? I'm like, yeah, sure. So I go pick the guy up. He's got an American Airlines garment bag. He takes it out of the back seat. He's starting to get out. And I said, hey, dude, I'm not going to ever see you again. And I haven't. Mm-hmm. This is pre-cell phone number. We don't do an exchange of information. And I lean over my seat and I said, tell me what I'm not going to learn for 50 years. Mm-hmm. Tell me what I'm not going to learn for 50 years if you know everything. And he leans back in the car and he goes, hey, Oswald blankety blank did it. Mm-hmm. And I went, okay, so what's the catch? And he goes, it's who he did it for. That's what they're hiding from you.
16: Who did he do it for?
7: Well,
16: who did Ruby, Jack Ruby, Sam Giancana was a driver for Al Capone. He was the head of the mafia organized crime in Chicago. Did Jack Ruby ever work for him? Did they know each other?
7: He was a Chicago, a big Al Capone connection, I've heard.
16: No, did
7: Ruby.
16: But yes, did Ruby, look it up. What did Jack Ruby, what was his association with Sam Giancana? You'll figure out how to spell Giancana and look that up. Yeah.
7: I do know the story.
16: We do know that Sam Giancana was having a relationship with Judith Exner. Kennedy.
7: And so was Kennedy.
16: Kennedy was having a relationship with Judith Exner. We know that he's the one where Robert Kennedy goes to him and are you crying? What are you, like a little girl? Like a little girl?
7: Absolutely.
16: Now, I grew up in an Italian family with an Italian man. You say that to an Italian man, he's going to try to kill you.
7: Yes. Well, and the Carlos Marcello certainly had reason, too.
16: And then you hear the conversations on the phone. Yeah. Carlos Marcello was?
7: He was a mob boss in New Orleans who was picked up off the street and dropped in Guatemala.
16: Because he came here as an infant.
7: Yeah.
16: Right? And then they deported him.
7: That's right.
16: And then who was the head guy in Florida?
7: That was Traficani.
16: Right.
7: Carlos Traficani. What was it?
16: Santo
7: Traficani.
16: And so they're having that conversation, the fish rots from the head. Is all that true?
7: Well, that's what aligns with your lawyer buddy that you had on.
16: Right, what
7: was his name?
16: Frank Regano.
7: That's right. Frank Regano. That's exactly right. Grew up in Miami.
16: When he was dying of cancer. That's what he said. He said they brought in some shooters from France, that it wasn't really Oswald, and that these guys, that it was a professional, that there were so many people that wanted to kill Kennedy that they all did it together. They all were in on it. That was his angle.
7: Well, and you do have the issue, too. I was having an argument with a friend on a podcast the other day about this.
16: And by the way, how can people get access to your podcast, Jack?
7: If you want to see any of the platforms, go to moretoconsider.com.
16: M-O-O-R-E to consider.com. He's a real bright guy. I'm sure it's really interesting. A lot of good stuff. Continue on, sir.
7: Well, this friend of mine pushed me on, do you think the Warren Commission got everything right? And I'm like, absolutely not. Because when the Warren Commission was named 1 week after the assassination, Oswald's dead, Johnson takes over, and then tells Congress, back off, don't do any kind of investigation. But what the Warren Commission was put in place to do was basically sign off on the FBI's investigation, which was horribly deficient. It was out December 9th.
16: What made it deficient? What's taking you so long there? Did you bring it in? Jack Ruby was considered a low-level associate of a small-time hood connected to the Chicago outfit, the organized crime family led by Giancana. While the Warren Commission found no direct significant ties, various accounts, including claims from mob figures, suggest Ruby ran errands for Chicago gangsters and knew Giancana, often serving as a minor courier or a contact for the Chicago-Dallas mob connection. Just too much going on, man.
7: No, that's true. And I was going to say, Ruby was born in 1911. What I have heard he definitely had was a connection to Al Capone. He was a runner. He was a teenager. He did serve in the military during World War II. Mm-hmm. He does the Dallas thing later in life. He's 52 at the time of the shooting of Oswald. So he becomes a nightclub owner. He gets his girl sometimes from New Orleans as a connection to Marcello.
16: Why would he do this?
7: All right. It's take a little time here, but I got to say, what would suggest that it was just a shooting, kind of spur of the moment? He had a firearm on him Friday night, and he was within feet of Oswald and didn't kill him, didn't take out the firearm. He had a pistol on him all the time. He carried massive amounts of cash from the carousel club. He'd throw it in the trunk. So he was always armed because he carried a lot of money. So on the day of the assassination, he's at the Dallas Morning News. Some say he's at the scene of the assassination. There's conflict about that. But he definitely goes to the Dallas Police Headquarters that night, and he hangs around. He's on film. There's also the famous thing that Henry Wade...
16: We're going to go on for hours here. Why did he do it? What do we know? Do we have any theories as to why he does it? Because it's not going to work for him. He's not going to get away with it.
7: his rabbi said he did it because in large part, or in some part, he thought there was a conspiracy against Jews. It was Jacob Rubenstein. He was Jewish, and he felt that there was going to be, he wasn't mentally altogether there, and that he wanted, as he said to one of his friends after the shooting, I wanted to show people that Jews have guts. He thought he would be heroic. He thought he would open up a whole chain of restaurants as a result of this. He didn't think...
16: Well, like John Wilkes Booth thought he was going to be a hero.
7: Yeah, yeah. But,
16: okay, so he thought that somehow people would see that this guy had killed the assassin and they would think he was a hero. Okay, so that makes no sense at all because people would think that, oh, now we're never going to find out what happened, and they silenced this guy. Yeah. Why did they shut this guy up? That's what people were going to think.
7: You've seen this too. On the morning of the assassination, there was a full-page ad that was taken out in the Dallas Morning News that said Kennedy wanted for treason, and it was the front shot, the profile shot, and listed the reasons why he's a commie.
16: The ad was put there by Trump, if I'm not mistaken.
7: The name at the bottom was Bernard Wiseman.
16: Okay.
7: And when Ruby saw it, he goes, after the shooting, he goes, I see what they're trying to do here. They're trying to pin this, it's a Jewish name. He looks all over to find out who. Yeah. So, but on the morning of the assassination, this is what's key. On the morning of the morning of the shooting of Oswald, when Ruby shoots Oswald, he shoots him at 11:21 a.m. We know this, no question. He's in the Western Union office wiring money at 11:17 a.m., 4 minutes earlier. So on the morning of the move of Oswald, he's supposed to be moved at 10 o'clock.
16: Okay, well, I got to take a break. So in other words, let me help you because I've known Jack a long time. We have no idea why he did it.
7: I don't think we have an idea.
16: All right, let's take a break now. We'll be back.
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4: 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We're going to get to baseball, but I want to continue on with the Kennedy assassination because I want to hear from you if you have an opinion on this. And let's have a conversation. Just a bunch of folks having a conversation, doing something a little bit different on a Friday, and I find it refreshing. 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A nice sunny day with a high about 74, partly cloudy tonight, 54, and tomorrow's going to be sunny and hot with a high 86. 54 degrees, WMIS.
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6: News Talk 790 WNIS, we're so pleased to have Jack Moore here. And people are writing in, Reverend Don Carnes has checked in. Remember Reverend Don, my buddy Reverend Don? Do you remember him?
7: I do.
6: Very good fellow. And he said, man, it's been years since I've had any connection with Jack. And I remember years ago, we sat down and had lunch together. Well, I'm sure you paid, Don. And tell him I said hello, because if you see Jack reaching into his back pocket, it's to scratch his ass. I'll tell you that right now. But I kid. He's a very gracious man. And Jack Moore, this is your life, Jack Moore. And we have calling in right now. Do you remember Randy from Newport News? Jack Moore, this is your life. And here's Randy from Newport News with Jack. Jack, Randy, go right ahead.
8: Hey, fellas, good morning. I just want to say, hey, my son got the opportunity to play with Jack Moore in Rappahannock several years ago, and he also played with your producer, Mr. Lee.
9: Yeah.
8: So I just
9: want
8: to say hey to both of you guys.
9: Thank you, brother.
8: And he had a great time for doing both.
9: Thank you, brother.
8: Yeah, they really did. But as far as the assassination goes, I visited Daly Square one or two times down there, and went to some of the tours with the know-it-alls that run. You're familiar with them. They have books and all those things.
9: Oh, yeah.
8: And then I saw the YouTube thing. It's all a rich man's trick. And I've been drinking the Kool-Aid by the gallons after that. So I can't disprove anything you say because you have all the facts. But I'll let you go after that. I just wanted to say, hey, Tony, I've been listening to you for too long. I used to live here for 40 years or so. Listen to you almost every morning, and now I live in the free state of Florida. So I'm up here.
9: Oh, good for you.
8: I got the chance to hear you. Great show.
6: Thank you,
8: so
6: Randy.
8: So I'll let you guys go. Let somebody else speak. So
9: thank you, Randy.
8: Thanks a lot. Talk to you later.
6: Thank you, Randy. Good to hear from you. That's cool, huh?
9: That's very cool.
6: Man, I bet. But you have a lot of associations. That's got to be rewarding, being a teacher, being a coach, and just
7: to see somebody and see something in them,
9: yeah,
7: and then see them go on to be successful, that's got to feel good.
9: It does. And like I said, you know, with Jay Lee and I, you know, you were like, you know him. I'm like, one of the great things, and I did a podcast recently with Kadir and Gary Lavelle about this, everybody in this area, it's a family.
7: Mm-hmm.
9: Like when you talk about the successful baseball players that come out of this crazy 15-20 year run we had starting in the 90s, everybody knows everybody. Everybody's had some exposure to each other, and it's a close-knit group of people. Mm-hmm. It's a ton of kids that got to the big leagues, and they all played Little League together. David Wright and Mark Reynolds, Ryan Zimmerman, and B.J. Upton were on the same travel team in high school. Like.
7: Oh.
9: Four guys that are going to play, and Justin Orenduff pitched on that team that was a first rounder out of VCU that's from Chesapeake. Like, that's the kind of teams we were fielding.
7: Wow. Man.
9: To have four guys rotating at shortstop that end up being infielders in the big leagues on the same team. That's what this area was.
6: That's amazing when you would think that in one market you would have all that baseball talent and such a dearth of radio talent. With the news, here's Lee Falk.
10: The Navy says the USS Gerald R. Ford will arrive back in Norfolk Saturday after a record-setting deployment lasting more than 300 days. The carrier spent time supporting operations near Venezuela before heading to the Middle East earlier this year, and sailors also faced several onboard issues during the mission, including plumbing problems and a fire in the ship's laundry area. A Navy sailor accused of killing his wife and hiding her body in a freezer in a downtown Norfolk apartment appeared in court Thursday. David Varela was arraigned on murder and concealment charges after authorities captured him in Hong Kong following what prosecutors called an international manhunt. Investigators found the body of Lena Guerrera inside the couple's apartment freezer back in February. Varela due back in court in July. The battle over Virginia's congressional maps took another turn Thursday with new filings at the U.S. Supreme Court. Republicans and the American Center for Law and Justice submitted briefs opposing Democrats' efforts to revive a special election.
6: That is going nowhere fast.
10: That was invalidated by the Virginia Supreme Court.
6: Forget about it.
10: They say the dispute's strictly a matter of state law and claim there's no federal constitutional question for the high court to decide.
6: There is that.
10: I'm Lee Foster, News Talk 790 W.
6: There is that. Do they still teach civics here in Virginia? It's 713. Hemphaven, baby. She's going to teach you. Dr. D. We love Dr. D, Dr. Denise. Next time she's going to be on is Thursday, right before D-Day. It's going to be the 4th of June, right before Harborfest also. Hemp Haven is the CBD store. Hemp Haven offers a large variety of hemp-derived products, all of which are grown here in the United States, third-party tested to ensure safety. And our friend Dr. Denise, another product of Regent University, like Professor Brad, a lot of our buddies here, a PhD, MSN, RNCNE, and she's practiced professional nursing for over 40 years, although she looks very young. And Dr. Foster believes that the use of medical cannabis is one of several complementary therapies that could potentially prevent the onset of disease and assist many chronically and acutely ill patients. So check her out. Also got a podcast that she does with Lee. It drops every Thursday night. HempHavenWellness.com. Now, our buddy Steve Burton, this is happening today. Now you can learn, and I've attended his seminars, and they're good. Business owner Steve Burton, president of Scale to Sell and Equity One, invites you to join him. It's today. It's today. So you want to call right now, okay, if you want to do this. 1-877-313-4080. He's going to have a fellow by the name of Jeff Snell here. He's president of Inline Advisors. And he's going to be talking about how to go through a well-structured business of another business, or how to grow through a well-structured purchase of another business, if I learn to read here. Adam Britton will continue his conversation on AI. So if you want to find out more, you want to RSVP, the number to call, 1-877-313-4080. 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And they are open today. He'll open today from 8 to 6, tomorrow 9 to 4. Like the Lord, he rests on Sunday. And he's right there by the big mall on Lynnhaven Parkway. Email TONYWNIS.com. All right, let's see what people are saying. Okay, let me see here. This is baseball. We'll get to that. Okay. Now, this is from James. All right, here we go. Are you braced? Are you ready? You ready, Jack?
9: All ready.
6: If you really want to know what happened to JFK, you need to read Mortal Error by Bonner Menninger.
9: I read it 30 years ago.
6: JFK was accidentally shot by Secret Service man George Hickey after Oswald's second shot hit him in the back and injured Governor Connally. And that is why the government has tried to cover it up.
9: There are people still believe that. Hickey did have an AR-15 in the follow-up, the Queen Mary, the Secret Service car behind. And there is this argument that he picked it up, the safety wasn't on, and it wasn't in a safe position. And then as the car lurched forward, he accidentally fired, and that the headshot was more consistent, the damage was more consistent with the round from an AR-15 than it would have been from Oswald's rifle. I don't believe it, but I understand people do.
6: Wow. Interesting. Buck writes, when I heard Marilyn Monroe faked her own death, and it was in fact she who fired the fatal shot from Degrassi Knoll, and the reason is Kennedy stopped calling her, and that's the whole thing. We'll be talking to commanders. The commanders are in the news. That's right. That's 8:30 to 9 right here today. They have a tough schedule coming up. What's they change the name? It's not.

0: You got any Jimmy Dean?
1: F-43, they put...
0: Taj checks in. Taj, how are you? Her real name is Laura?
2: That's correct.
0: All right. Taj and her belly are listening. You all sound great. Taj, we wish you well. In fact, I wish you were here.
2: Yes.
0: Good to hear from you. I hope you are well. Thank you very much. It's been a long time, man.
2: Yeah, it was 97. It was 1997, Jeez. The first time we met her here. Yes. Wow.
0: And you and I have known each other since when?
2: 1993.
0: Well, how did that happen? Why were you? Where were
2: I called about the Kennedy assassination. You said you sound interesting. Come to the station. I came to the station three times and was turned away. Then you said, I'm at Denby Toyota doing a remote.
0: I walked... 1518 Warwick Boulevard in Newport News. Denby right. Toyota, where the deal of the dealer always make a great deal of difference. What are you going to do with all the money you save? I'm going to put it in Hip Pocket National Bank.
2: And then I went over to see you at a remote. We talked, and you said, you really want to do this? Yes. Be in my office on Wednesday. Get your FCC license. Be here Wednesday. I came in. Friday night, you had me doing the news and weather. Yeah. Yeah.
0: Radio back in the day.
2: I loved it.
0: You sounded good.
2: You know how much I love you and how much you mean to me. But, yeah, that was one of the – you have just been such a great friend these last 30-plus years. But that's how we got started.
0: Wow.
2: Yeah.
0: Oh, so you don't buy the Marilyn Monroe thing, or you – What do you make of that whole thing? You hear, is there, do you buy, even when I was a kid, I can remember my mom, that stuff wasn't that interesting to me, but when I was about 12 or 13, and I can remember, and my mom, and I look back now, she's a girl. I mean, you know, she's like in her early 30s. And I remember when Marilyn Monroe died, and all the women in the neighborhood were in my backyard, and we had this bench in the backyard, this redwood bench, and they were all there having coffee, and they were all obsessed with this whole thing with Marilyn Monroe. And they were talking about, they knew, like, there was scuttlebutt that they were having an
2: affair.
0: That was out in the news. I mean, what is it, any validity? What do you make of it?
2: The May 29, her in the tight dress singing to Kennedy.
0: Oh, boy.
2: A lot of people saw there. Man. That seemed to be a little bit, so that would have been in 62.
0: I used that. When in had to be in the early 1970s, we had a girl was going to be on the radio station,
2: mm-hmm.
0: and a lot of the other disc jockeys said, "Hey, McCuney, have you heard they're going to put a good on the air? So what's she going to be doing? The overnight show." I said, "Okay, what's her name? Susan Schitt. Okay, great." He said, "You think that's okay?" Now this is my 23, 24 year old me. I said, "Yeah, I think it's okay." He said, "Why? Who wants to hear a woman's voice?" And I said, "Are you kidding me? Do you remember Marilyn Monroe singing to JFK? How about Alison Steele, the Nightbird?"
2: Yeah.
0: And so I thought, an overnight woman with a sexy voice?
2: Oh, yeah.
0: What could be better than that? I never understood.
2: I don't disagree.
0: You know, the whole thing. But what I was thinking of was Marilyn Monroe. Just that was so incredibly moving, shall we say?
2: Yeah, and I tell you what, when I mixed in baseball back again, I think it was like a Mickey Mantle day, where Bobby Kennedy shows up with Joe DiMaggio, and you see DiMaggio purposely walk right by Bobby and won't speak to him. DiMaggio always thought the Kennedys were involved in Marilyn's death.
0: Well, you know, who knows who he knew? Joe D. By the way,
2: absolutely.
0: 1941, Joe DiMaggio began his historic Major League hitting streak, which reached 56 games. That's another show. That's one of those shows where records that will never be broken. But you never know.
2: No, I don't think that'll ever be
0: broken. You never know. The New York Yankees got Jolton Joe DiMaggio off to a rough start, however, losing to the Chicago White Sox 13-1 at Yankee Stadium. Les Brown. Les Brown of the orchestra. Les Brown of the downtown side of Les Brown.
3: Hello, Joe. What do you know?
4: We need a hit, so here I go.
5: Ball one.
6: Yay!
5: Ball two.
6: Yay!
5: Strike one.
6: Ooh!
5: Strike two.
7: Kill that umpire.
6: Yay!
0: Since we're doing a baseball show, I think you'll enjoy this.

0: The most iconic moments in baseball history. That's always the Yankees.
1: I consider myself the luckiest man on the face of the earth. That I might have been given a bad break, but I've got an awful lot to live for. Thank you.
0: Let's move up about 27 years.
2: To think that the Yankees are retiring my number 7 with numbers 3, 4, and 5 tops off everything that I could ever wish for. I've often wondered how a man who knew he was going to die could stand here and say that he was the luckiest man in the world. But now I think I know how Lou Gehrig felt. It's been a great honor. I'll never forget it. God bless you all, and thank you very much.
0: That Bronx accent on Gehrig.
3: Luckiest man on the face of the earth.
0: This is interesting. Here we go. I'm submitting a question early and looking forward to hearing the Kennedy expert. This is at 6:09. I have a very busy day ahead, so I'm getting this done now. Thanks for hosting these fabulous shows. How did the immediate threat of a potential nuclear escalation with the Soviet Union shape the way the Warren Commission framed Oswald's motives? To what extent was their lone gunman narrative fast-tracked simply as a matter of urgent Cold War national security?
4: Actually, exactly the argument I made with a friend the other day. I think that that was a motivating force. And what I didn't finish on was Alan Dulles is sitting on the Warren Commission. And
5: who is Alan Dulles?
4: Alan Dulles is a former CIA director that's fired by Kennedy, in large part as a result of what happened with the Bay of Pigs. The Bay of Pigs was put together during the Eisenhower administration. All the CIA types know it's going to go in.
0: The Bay of Pigs was the invasion of Cuba.
4: Yes, but...
0: initially, if you're old enough to remember, you remember that we thought Castro was on our side. And he was feted. They took him to New York and made a big fuss about him. Then all of a sudden...
4: Ed Sullivan interviewed him. Remember that? Yeah.
0: And I didn't remember, but now that you say it, I do recall that it happened. And so we were surprised by that, and it was a big deal. But as you point out, the plan had been in place. He was just doing something that the Eisenhower administration...
4: So Kennedy finds out December of 1960, after the election, as president-elect, they like knock on his door down in his Florida compound and said, by the way, Mr. President, we're going into Cuba during the spring. We're going to send in some exiles that were driven out of Cuba. And he's like, I'm sorry, what's this? And then it's like, well, I'm not going to do the military support. It fails. And then CIA types and Cubans blamed him quite a bit. Pretty much the same people that broke into Watergate in 1972. It's interesting there. But
0: what happened with the air defense? We hear all these different stories. I don't know. I want you to set me straight on it. What happened? What did he do or didn't do that they thought the CIA, the Cuban exiles, led to the disaster that was the Bay of Pigs? What did Kennedy do or didn't do that led to the disaster?
4: I think the conventional argument is the CIA set him down and in briefing him said, Mr. President, we've got it all ready to go. And he said, we can't have any type of signature of U.S. military involvement. So you got it, take it, do what you're going to do with it. Then it starts to fail. We need air cover. Not doing it. I told you I wasn't going to do that. So then it fails. He comes out publicly and said, the thing about victory has 1,000 fathers and defeat is an orphan, but ultimately I'm the chief executive. I got to take the hit. So he's mad. So eventually he fires Dulles. But my point is, Dulles is sitting on the Warren Commission knowing that they had enlisted the mob to kill Castro.
0: Right.
4: He doesn't say to anybody else on the Warren Commission, so I agree with
0: this. And who lost the most money from us losing Cuba?
4: The mob.
0: Thank you. So who had the most to benefit from getting back in there?
4: Another point that I made.
0: And who screwed it up?
4: Yeah. So the other point I'm making, though, is do I think that there could have been people who said, okay, Oswald's dead. There is no story. Ruby's a nut. Whatever. We can wash that away. We can get him convicted of the murder in Texas. Let's move on. Let's not have World War III. Because if the American people find out that Castro's behind it, the Soviet Union's behind it. And I talked to Gary Mack years ago, that was a curator at the Sixth Floor Museum.
0: Mm-hmm.
4: I said, what's the most interesting thing you've seen since you've been in Dallas? And he passed away here a few years ago, but I talked to him 10 years ago. He said, most interesting thing was Gorbachev coming to the United States. And I said, how was that? He goes, I asked him, what was the mindset in the Soviet Union? He goes, we were scrambling because we knew damn well we didn't have anything to do with it. But we got this Oswald character who came and camped out here for a while. His name's coming up, and we were sure the missiles were on their way. So now, again, he's KGB. Could he have been? He was a young KGB.
0: There's a lot more too. Kennedy's father, all the promises he made, all the things that were done in Chicago,
4: West Virginia,
0: by Sam Giancana, the whole thing with Hubert Humphrey, mm-hmm. and the whole thing in West Virginia, yeah. that whole thing that was set up, and then all of a sudden, we're not going to go after you, and Bobby Kennedy goes right after them.
4: 700% increase in prosecutions of mob figures.
0: And so they had such an interest in doing it.
4: Absolutely.
0: And so when my old buddy Frank says they were involved, you got to say, well... All right. Now, we're going to break for a little while, and we have a very interesting lady coming up, because her dad is one of our favorite listeners who always supports the show, and we're going to be talking to Katie Katz Sims. That's right, about the Sand and Sea Cat Lounge. Now, I know... We love you. Have you ever been to... She's opening up a cat house, kind of. It's not... it's a place... Oh, I'll tell you all about it right after
5: this. Good morning. A problem in Hampton. Got a crash involving a tractor-trailer westbound on 64 at Mercury Boulevard. The right lane blocked, and so is the exit ramp eastbound onto Mercury Boulevard headed toward Hampton Town Center. That ramp blocked at the moment. Thankfully, not a big backup, but a brief slowdown for you. Got a couple of the crashes off the interstates. They're still on the one in Chesapeake, South Military Highway at Shell Road, and in Norfolk East, Princess Anne Road at Vincent Avenue. Have another opening for the Gilmerton Bridge on the schedule. That should be getting underway here any moment. And I'm Lee Foster, Skywatch Traffic.
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0: News Talk 790 WNIS. We're having a great time here, and we're going to get to our next guest we want to talk to right now. And her name is Katie Katz Sims. Good morning, Katie. How are you today?
12: I'm wonderful. How are you?
0: I'm outstanding, and I'm glad to be talking to you. And your dad is a wonderful fellow, and he told us all about you. And this is a good thing you're doing, where cats and kittens find their safe harbor. And you're at 321 First Colonial Road in Virginia Beach. And the big day, is it here or is it tomorrow? Tell me everything we need to know. I want to hear from you, Katie. Go ahead.
12: Okay. Well, thank you so much for having me. And yeah, our grand opening and kitten shower is tomorrow on Saturday from 12 to 4 p.m. at the 321 First Colonial Road. Mm-hmm. And we have 5 kitties there right now that are waiting for their forever home. And we're hoping people come bring a donation and check the space out completely free, kind of hang out with the cats and check out the space, and then hope that leads to bookings and more kitties coming and more adoptions.
0: Okay, now how does it work? Can people bring cats to you, or what exactly is the process?
12: Oh, great question. So all of my kitties come from Billy the Kitten Rescue, so that they're vetted, like having their vaccines, okay, spayed and neutered. They're off the streets, but then they're taken care of in a foster environment, mm-hmm, by all of our great volunteers, and then they will come to me. So I personally don't take the cats off the street. I work directly with the rescue to be able to get the kitties so that, you know, we have all of their paperwork and they've all had their vaccines and stuff like that before they come to me.
0: Now, Katie, what are the requirements if somebody would like to come and get a cat?
12: So the requirements is to go online to Billy the Kitten Rescue and complete their adoption application. And they're just going to ask you questions to make sure you're prepared to bring a kitty home. Mm-hmm. And then if you are and you want one, then you go through those steps and you'll be able to adopt one or two of our kitties.
0: Now, do you like cats and dogs? Or because I hear that there's cat people, and I've had cats, I've had dogs, I like them both. They're different. They're different. But yeah. Are you a cat and dog person or just a cat person?
12: I am. In fact, I love my dad's dog, Belle. I am definitely a cat and dog lover. I just want to just help more cats is all.
0: And tell us, so once again, what's going on tomorrow? What people need to know? What are you going to be having going on? Who do you want to come to your event, and why do you want them to come there?
12: Okay, so tomorrow is just for people to come and check out the space, hopefully bring a donation to help all of our Billy the Kitten cats. And so instead of like a baby shower, it's a kitten shower. We're hoping from 12 to 4, people come and check it out, and maybe they'll meet their furry best friend, or maybe they'll just get some kitty therapy because adoption is optional. I'm just hoping that the community shows up and checks out the space, and then from there on out, I'll be open Thursday through Monday, 12 to 8, for 45 and 90-minute sessions for people to come. And, you know, each time they pay, it's a nonprofit, so it's all going right back into helping save more kitties in our Hampton Roads community.
0: Well, it's a good thing that you're doing. I'm going to go over all this information again. Keep in touch with us. If you need another shout-out sometime, you let me know. We'll put you back on the air. And you have any closing any closing comments, young woman? Go right ahead.
12: I just want people to know that I'm trying to just help save more cats. And instead of them being in a shelter and people picking them out by a picture or, you know, behind the little cage, they're in a 1930s home, just like they would be in their home. And it's just a nice place for people to come and get kitty therapy or adopt. So thank you for having me so much.
0: My pleasure. I enjoyed it very much. And give your dad my regards. Thank you very much, Katie.
12: I will.
0: Good luck to you. Isn't that fantastic? I think that's a good thing she's doing. She's a cat influencer and rescuer. And she's the owner of the Sand and Sea Cat Lounge. 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What was the name of the first dog you ever had, Jack?
4: Rennie.
0: Rennie?
4: German Shepherd.
0: Like Rin Tin Tin?
4: That's right. He
0: so
4: raised me.
0: So brave is Corporal Rusty, though he is just a boy.
4: He raised me, yeah. Yeah, he was special. Very special dog.
0: Okay. Now, remember the show, Rin Tin Tin?
4: I mean, I've seen clips of
0: it. What was the kid's name?
4: I don't remember.
0: Rusty. How could you not know that? Rusty was the kid's name.
4: I just
0: Come on.
4: The dog's name.
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0: Yankee Rick, he's a big Yankee fan. Right? Yankee Rick shakes it. How are the Yankees doing? Have you heard that they're changing their name to the Limping Gimps? Your Yankees. They got swept by the Brewers, lost 2 out of 3 to the Orioles. And the Birds, and they made them look bad, too. I mean, that last game, man, the Yankees got one hit. I think it was my man Jazz. And now they're going to be playing the Mets. Meet the Mets. And we have the whole Mets song. Their Mets really suck, too. We have their song. We want to hear the Mets song. And oh, here it is. Here we got the Mets song. I know Jack will be singing along. He loves the Mets song. The Metropolitans.

0: drink your wife. If you're a Mets fan, you might as well take your own life, because the Mets.
1: Take your own life.
2: And Rick writes, I shouted out, who killed the Kennedys? When after all, it was you and me. Have you heard the new Rolling Stones record, Lee?
1: Yeah, the Rolling Stones have a new single out. It sounds like the Rolling Stones. One of the tracks is real. One of them is okay, and one's real, real good. It sounds like the Rolling Stones. Okay, this is baseball. Okay, we're getting the baseball stuff here. China said it will provide military equipment to Iran, which means that it will provide military equipment to Iran. Right. I remember several years ago, you told a story about a guy that heard that Kennedy was assassinated by the mafia. Yes, I did. And that was so interesting to me that you made me believe that the mafia is the one that did it because of what President Kennedy's father did to the Teamsters about getting them all to vote for his son. Well, Jimmy Hoffa? Yeah, you think? And that he would take easy on them, and then they had them investigated. When he says, Mr. Giancana, are you giggling, Mr. Giancana? Are you giggling, Mr. Giancana, like a little girl? Like a little girl? He died that day. He died that day. There's I'm telling you. I believe Frank.
3: he ran with all the right people to have some inside information.
2: He knew them all. He was Giancana's lawyer.
3: Well, then Marcello was in prison with the guy that was kind of an FBI informant. That he explained to him exactly how it was done. That was in the 80s. Marcello was at the back end of his life, and he was pretty open with this guy.
2: Okay. And who was the other guy? Rossi. No, there was another. The guy who went out with Donna Reed.
3: Yes.
2: He was involved with all those guys. And according to Frank, what happened to him was, the way they got rid of these guys was they had a dog food plant in New Jersey. And they would mix them up in the dog food and put them in dog food cans.
3: Well, now, Roselli was...
2: Roselli.
3: Roselli was killed. He was chopped up and put in a drum off the coast of Miami.
2: That's what he said.
3: Right.
2: That's what Frank said.
3: And Giancana was shot days before. He was supposed to go in front of a congressional hearing, and he got the five shots around the mouth, which was supposed to be code for shut up.
2: In his kitchen.
3: That's right. He was making sausage. He was on the stove making sausage. Yeah.
2: Hey, a little sausage. Who wants a piece of sausage? That was the way it went.
3: Yeah.
2: They send a message.
3: Five shots around the mouth.
1: Yeah, yeah. See, the other people, they kill you. The Italians crucify you, literally and figuratively. You've seen it in history. AW checks in. I'm happy to hear the guest. Well, at least someone is. I met you and I had him. Excuse me? What the hell is going on here? Oh, I met you and I had him doing radio. What? I met you and you had him doing radio because he was an interesting character. Yes, he is. Speaking about JFK, during the O.J. Simpson saga.
3: Mm-hmm, that's right.
1: Yes, and when he called in every day. I called in every day. Yes, you did. I don't believe that there was any email because if I would have been sending you transcripts, I was invited on the show a couple of times and all I get is a T-shirt. Well, at least you got that. Good to hear from you as always. AW's been with us for a million years.
3: Absolutely.
1: On the baseball thing here. This is about Trump. I don't trust anything that Trump says. He stated much good has come out of his visit to China. What do you think he was going to say? It was a total disaster. He's a salesman. That's what his nature is. And he puts a positive spin on everything. It's very easy. Whenever Trump speaks, he is telling you what he wishes would be. It has nothing to do with what is. It's what he wishes it would be. That's what he does. He's a salesman. He's always telling you what he wishes it would be. Now, he says, of course, I made a deal, and Xi says he's going to do something about the Straits of Hormuz. That means that Xi has said nothing about the Straits of Hormuz and is going to do nothing. I know how to translate what he says. If he says it is so, you know it isn't. Because the man, it's just... There's something. The guy's mentally diseased. It's just sad for our country. Maybe it is. Maybe it hasn't. We'll find it in time, of course. But one thing for sure in my mind, the adults in the room with Trump were not Americans. I've been to Taiwan. The Taiwanese are wonderful people. And with my experience, they love America and Americans. Most people around the world do. Most people around the world do. All right, finally. Got this. Oh, this is one we can go with for you. Now, you've also been a teacher.
3: Mm-hmm.
1: What did you teach?
3: Criminal justice history.
1: Okay, in college, in the college level.
3: Mm-hmm.
1: Okay, how long did you do that for?
3: 18 years.
1: Okay. What is the biggest change, or did you see any change in the students during that period? Were they affected, did you think, their ability to study, their study habits, by the internet, by computers?
3: Oh, yeah.
1: How did it change things?
3: I think so. Well, it's the distraction aspect for sure. It's definitely a different world. I think COVID had a lot to do with it too in that phase, because we all had to go to Zoom, and there's just no way. Well, and another thing that's really hurt, I think, college education is the online thing. It's huge. It's big. It's profitable. But I just don't think a student generally, I think you need to be in a classroom. I think you need to be with peers, and I think you need to be in front of somebody to really be in the best environment to take in information. And where I saw this, well, as a professor, I used to sit
1: If someone wanted to put the work into it, and I'm just asking, I don't know.
3: Right.
1: But if someone was really serious and they wanted to go to one of the online colleges or universities and they took it seriously and did all the work and paid attention.
3: Yeah, but I was going to say, when I was on a board,
1: I think it would be okay.
3: Yeah, I was at a board on the board one time at a college, and we would review appeals to get back into school. And we had a student, and it was a young lady, and she literally had like a 3.2 starting her time at the college. She went strictly online and went to straight Fs. And when she's coming back, we're basically finding, she said, what I've found about myself is in the online environment, it's my schedule whenever I want to do it. And I just kind of never got around to doing it. Okay. If class is at 10, class is at 10. You don't show up enough, they drop you from the class.
1: All right.
3: So there is that.
1: That's a focus group of one.
3: I understand, Tony.
1: Okay.
3: But the best I've ever seen people do.
1: I understand, Tony. He's getting pissed off.
3: No, I'm just saying. The best results I've seen are usually adults, and they got skin in the game.
1: Yeah, I understand that.
3: I'm talking about your M1A1 18-year-old.
1: The best case scenario. You're talking about the best case scenario. I'm saying that people might not have the opportunity to actually go to the brick and mortar school, and they could probably do a good job if they were serious. This person you're talking about is obviously not a serious person.
3: No, no.
1: If they couldn't even schedule their own selves, I mean, you have to be able to take care of yourself. You have to have some impulse control, some discipline. Do you not agree, sir?
3: I would agree with that, but we have to work with what we work with. And if a student is a above B average, takes online courses and fails, it is a focus group of one, yes. Mm-hmm. But she wasn't the only one. That happened quite a bit. So we just found that certain students didn't do well when left to their own devices to create their own schedule and try to work online. I'm not knocking it totally, but
1: wouldn't they also be the same people who probably wouldn't be showing up for the class? I mean, if they have problems with disciplining themselves.
3: Sometimes. But I think what I started to do with online, and I think it made for a better class.
1: I just busted this shit. You think I really care about this issue at all?
3: Listen.
1: I'm just busting his balls. I'm sorry. Go ahead.
3: Teaching online,
1: I want to hear from those of you who are very insulted right now, because he has put you down. Here you are going to some online university or something or other, and he is saying that it's just no good, useless, and he's making disparaging comments about you. He said you were very low IQ. He's quoting Trump. I don't know why he has to be so mean. If you would like to defend the online university and colleges, give us a call right now. Email tony@wnis.com. There's no reason why you have to be insulted like this by Jack Moore. Back to you, Jack.
3: I just kind of like the in-person classes better. I skew that direction.
1: I agree with you. I agree with you 100%. I think you're absolutely correct. I'm just busting your chops.
3: You're having fun with that. I like that. That's why I missed you, man. You're the best.
1: No, I'm it's not available to some people.
3: No, I agree.
1: If you're serious, serious about it, you can make it work.
3: And some do it. I think usually the ones I see that do it are the people that are working people that have skin in the game.
1: Okay.
3: If they don't have some kind of financial aid thing covering everything, and they're working two jobs, and they're trying to figure out how to...
1: Do you agree with me that people should not go to college until they're 30?
3: I think what we don't have enough of is trade schools and things like that that probably more meet, you know, if a kid can lay brick for X number of dollars an hour, be a plumber.
1: Well, that's another topic, but do the kids want to lay brick?
3: I think it's better than going to college and running up debt and failing.
1: I didn't ask you, is it better? I asked you, do they want to? Because that's a whole other thing. When you talk about young people today and what they have in their heads and the idea that they have of what they're going to do, and you think about that, like, are there going to be any people in the future who are going to be like me in the same job, profession, for 50 years, doing the same thing? Will that be available to anybody? Do we even know what jobs are going to be around 50 years from now?
3: I don't disagree with any of that.
1: Yeah, the way that things are changing.
3: Yeah.
1: But I was just busting your chops.
3: No, I'm just saying,
1: I think in the class, of course, in the classroom with a good teacher where you can ask questions and you have human beings, yes, it's the same way. Yes, we're losing too much. We have too many anonymous relationships. And of course he's right, because here you are with the computer. The computer doesn't like you or dislike you or see something in you that a teacher might and say, I see a little spark here and fan that flame. Is the computer going to be able to do that? So, of course, I agree with him 100%. I'm just saying if that's all that's available to you, as he so astutely points out, if you're working, you have some other commitments, and that's what you need to do, and you're serious about it. But yes, in the classroom with a good teacher, I think all of us, most of us, could say that there are one or two teachers that saw something in you that changed your life.
3: Absolutely.
1: So I agree with you 100%. I just like to bust your chops.
3: I know you, well, you do a good job of it.
1: Thank you. It is 751 at WNIS. Seriously, like, I think about it. There was a teacher when I was in high school named Churchill Clark. And I was a real wise guy, you know, and I'm in this class, and it's me, the Maselli brothers, Charlie Duvall, this guy, Eddie Peanut Bryson, I mean, all the real characters. So like 50, I went to a very small high school, and I had no desire ever to be in a play. I had my rock and roll band, that's what I was into. And so the teacher gets up there one day, and I'm in this class, and this guy doesn't like me. Because he thinks I'm always mouthing off, I'm making jokes all the time, you know, I can't stay in my seat. So he says to me, all right, it's time, McCraney, it's your turn, McCraney. I said, what am I doing? He said, it's time for your 10-minute speech. And this is, it's a speech class, so I didn't even know there was an assignment. So the night before, I had read a book on the Ku Klux Klan. And so I get up there, and I look at the clock, and I say, okay. So I talk about the book for 10 minutes. And so when I get off the stage, he says to me, let me see your notes. I said, I don't have any notes. He said, you talked extemporaneously. I didn't know what extemporaneously meant.
3: Mm-hmm.
1: And I said, what does that mean? He said, without notes. I said, yeah. I said, you come down. There was nothing for anyone in my family to speak for hours without notes. Believe me, my old man could go on for hours without any notes. And then he said, I want you in the plays. And I said, okay. And so this guy saw, and then I was this little punk. And then it worked out for me. Being in the plays, my parents got to go see me in the plays. They thought I was a halfway decent character. And it's because this one teacher saw something. And I guarantee you have a story like that. What is it?
3: Well, mine was actually my thesis advisor, James Sweeney. I took a class with him right before I started graduate school. And he pulled me aside and he goes, I see special things in you. The paper you just wrote, you have a special writing style that I like, blah, blah, blah. So when it came time, so I'd have gone through a wall for him after that. You know, once he said these flattering things and made me recognize that he saw something in me that might be worth pursuing.
1: Then you realize that maybe I am. You think you're a schmuck and you think, okay, maybe I got something.
3: So then when I get into graduate school and it's time for the thesis, I go to him and I'm like, there's no one else I would want to be my thesis advisor than you.
1: Wow.
3: And he said, I'm honored. Let's go. You
1: That's
3: know?
1: Great. Man.
3: And then I say Dr. Whitehurst ended up being on the thesis defense. And yeah, he turned 101 back in March.
1: Wow. A great guy.
3: I loved him. I loved him. He was good to me.
1: We need more like him.
3: Yeah, World War II vet. Caught the tail end of the war, born in 25.
1: Yeah.
3: So there's not too many World War II, as you know. I mean, there's very few vets left.
1: Well, you figure, if you were in 45, okay, you had to be born in 27. And
3: yeah.
1: So you're 99 years old.
3: Yeah.
1: You know what I mean?
3: That's where we're at.
1: Yeah. I remember reading, there are no German veterans left from World War II.
3: Really?
1: There are none. They're all gone.
3: Wow.
1: Well, of course, there were far fewer of them at the end of the war,
3: sure.
1: I would imagine. I don't know if there's any from Japan. I think I remember that there isn't. That there are still a few Americans left.
3: That's what's kind of shocking. We're of an age, you know, we're about, you know, roughly a decade, man, just over a decade apart. But when you grow up in a certain time, and I met family members that were World War II vets, just the thought now that they're all gone,
1: sure,
3: or close to all gone.
1: Hey, are you kidding me? I was born in 1950.
3: Yeah.
1: Everybody was a World War II.
3: Exactly.
1: Vet. Every my father's friends, that was all, they were all obsessed with World War II. I was talking with Jimmy Zobel about that my father, probably the central action of his life was getting wounded at the Battle of the Bulge. I mean, you're not going to top that. I mean, you're in the biggest battle of World War II, and you get wounded in it, and you're 23 years old, and you spend 10 months recovering in an army hospital. All you care about is baseball, and they tell you you're never going to walk again. And then they tell you, well, we can experiment on you, and maybe you'll walk again.
3: Right.
1: And then they did. So, and so him and all his friends, and that's why I was surprised, if this is true, when General Kelly said that Trump didn't know what happened at Pearl Harbor, which I found amazing. But then Jimmy, talking to the archivist at the MacArthur Memorial, he said, you grew up, as I did, in a family that had a lot of military people, and that had a lot of focus on World War II and people who were greatly affected by World War II. Plus, my great-grandfather got killed in World War I. So there's those stories of these people getting killed, getting wounded.
3: Jimmy and I were in classes together at Old Dominion. I love Jimmy. I know Jimmy from 30 years ago. So we went to classes together at Old Dominion.
1: And I tell you, when he can tell a story...
3: He's good.
1: Wow.
3: Yeah, he's good.
1: Man.
3: He fell right into where he needed to be. It's an absolute fit for him.
1: You know, that's a good thing that you said right there. Yes, he's one of those people who is exactly where they belong.
3: Yeah.
1: He is.
3: Something that I found interesting, too, you can watch all of this footage from the 60s on YouTube. If you watch the 1960 Huntley-Brinkley doing the election, they bring up the demographics of your M1A1 running for Congress. They're pretty much all male. 1960, right?
1: Yeah, sure.
3: What percent of them do you think had served in the military?
1: 90%.
3: 96.
1: 96, yeah.
3: And, you know, I said it to a class, and they're why so high? I said, because if you didn't serve in World War II in Korea, you couldn't run for office.
1: No, no way.
3: How could you be a male
1: Where were you? Unbelievable.
3: 96%.
1: News Talk 790 WNIS. McCrinney on your radio. Jack Moore is here. Then we got the sports guys coming in. And in the next segment, Jack also, he knows a lot about baseball. and you know, like my old man used to say, he gets paid to teach people how to play baseball. And so, therefore, he must know something, because if you know something, people will pay you to do it. We're going to talk about that. Then we'll get the sports guys in here. A lot to talk about. Also, one of the things we want to bring up, you might even hear from Tyler Casey with this one, man. And they're talking about the Commanders and their opening schedule. Their first two games on September the 13th and then September 20th, they're going to be at Philadelphia, and then they're going to be at Dallas. Going to be some ratings for those games. All right, 7:57. We're back with more with Jack Moore. Very pleased to have this great guest. I know you're enjoying it. We're going to be talking sports in the next hour right here on WNIS.
4: Good morning. Good news in Hampton. That tractor trailer crash westbound in 64 at Mercury Boulevard has been clear. That ramp is back open leading to Mercury Boulevard, so you're good to go on that. In Chesapeake, we still are clearing that crash there. South Military Highway at Shell Road. In Norfolk, still have the crash east Princess Anne Road at Vincent Avenue. Bridge openings. Got one for the Berkeley on the schedule at 9. Right now, downtown eastbound, you're slow from Effingham. The Midtown's good. I'm Lee Foster, Skywatch Traffic.
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1: We're going to be talking sports, and we're talking about my old man. One of his favorite singers was Eddie Arnold, and Eddie Arnold was born in the state in 1918. Little Eddie Arnold on WNIS. This is called Cattle Call.

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1: And I said, I'm not scared of a germ. 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
4: We're hearing from President Trump on Air Force One. I'm Dave Anthony, Fox News. After leaving China following 2 days of talks with leader Xi Jinping.
5: Amazing period of time. President Xi's an incredible guy.
4: And the president just told reporters a short time ago the conflict with Iran was an issue.
5: On Iran, it's very interesting. He feels strongly they can't have a nuclear weapon.
4: And he says China wants the Strait of Hormuz back open since they buy most of Iran's oil. As for another big issue they discussed.
5: On Taiwan, he does not want to see a fight for independence because that would be a very strong confrontation.
4: But the president says he did not make a commitment. The U.S. backs Taiwan militarily. China considers the island

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7: Hey, good morning. It's Friday, baby. We're going to be talking sports. I got the coach here. Now, Ron Solo, he's going to be gloating Ron Solo because he knows he's going to be having a good time. The Yankees only got one hit. The Orioles took two out of three. Ron Solo, he can be one happy bird, man. He's going to be joining us a little later on in the broadcast. The coach is already here. We got two coaches here now. Plus, we got Coach Lee Foster. Sunny day, 74, partly cloudy tonight with a low 54. And tomorrow, sunny with a high 86. Now, I want to hear from you. I just get the coach has got the list. He cracked me up. So I gave the coach the list of the commander season. First words out of his mouth. Well, they begin the season with a loss. Here's Lee Foster.
8: The Navy says the USS Gerald R. Ford will arrive back in Norfolk Saturday after a record-setting deployment lasting more than 300 days. The carrier spent time supporting operations near Venezuela before heading to the Middle East earlier this year.
7: Solo!
8: And sailors also faced several onboard issues during the mission. The Ford's air wing already returned to Naval Air Station Oceana earlier this week with thousands more sailors now headed home to Hampton Roads. Governor Spanberger has signed a new Virginia law banning the sale, purchase, transfer, and manufacture of many assault-style weapons beginning July 1st. The law also places restrictions on certain magazines. Almost immediately, the National Rifle Association filed state and federal lawsuits challenging the measure, calling it a violation of Second Amendment rights. And the Chesapeake Jubilee is back at City Park this weekend. 4 days of rides, live music, food, and family activities. Organizers expect as many as 35,000 people to attend.
7: I'll tell you how long ago it's been since I was at the Chesapeake Jubilee. The last time I was at the Chesapeake Jubilee, I was introducing Three Dog Night.
9: Wow. Jeremiah was a bullfrog.
10: Dun, dun, dun. Was a good friend of mine.
7: Come on now.
11: They opened up the Dome series, though, didn't they?
8: They did.
11: Three Dog Night. They were the first band to play at the Dome.
8: They were the last band to play at the old Dome and the first band to play at the new Dome. Fireworks Saturday night at the Jubilee. Jubilee began back in 1983. That has become one of the biggest community festivals. I'm Lee Foster, News Talk 790 WNI.
7: I got the sports guys in here. I got Ron Solo. You go gloating, Ron. I tell you, I don't know if you heard about me switching allegiance to the Orioles.
11: I heard you all week, man. I said, come on, bring let Tony McCrina be a bird now.
7: Well, the reason is, like, I've been a Yankee fan my whole life since I was born in the Bronx and everything. And the thing is, like, with the Yankees, I expect them to win, and they don't. And then I'm bummed out. And with the Orioles, I expect them to lose, and sometimes they don't. So even if they do lose, I'm not bummed out because I expected them to lose. So I'm not bummed out. So if I'm an Orioles fan, I'm less bummed out than being a Yankee. Yankees fan. And the way it's going, I think I made the right move.
11: That's been the story of my life.
12: You don't care how you get the fans. We got another.
7: We got a new guy here. We got a new guy to our group. And it's the coach, Coach Jack Moore. He's the coach this time. And you have been coaching. Tell us a little about yourself and how you got into baseball. And you do coach, and you've coached all kinds of people. So people know who you are as far as that goes, in addition to being a lawyer. Go ahead.
13: Okay. I played at Chihuahua as a junior college. I played at Gardner-Webb. That's where I finished up. First job out, I went to Lewisburg. It's back in the draft in follow days. The entire team had been drafted. Junior college baseball, just outside of Raleigh, North Carolina. Went to a College World Series. Everybody got drafted. One of the players, a good friend of mine, we grew up together, Tony Beasley.
7: All right.
13: Third base coach for the Pittsburgh Pirates. He was the interim manager for the Rangers for a while, so we go way back. Then I coached at different places. I came to Hampton Roads, kind of as I was starting law school at Regent. Hung out my shingle to do individual lessons at Grand Slam. Jim and Prudy Ramsey, Dean Drive off of Lynn Haven Parkway. And I see young David Wright, Josh Roop.
7: Come on.
13: Michael Kadire, Jason DuBois, Tim Levine. Later when I'm coaching a fall travel team, I have Tyler Lumsden, first rounder out of Clemson. Some kid named Justin Verlander was on the team.
11: Woo! Yeah, okay. Some kid. Yeah.
13: Now,
11: hope things worked out for him.
13: Mark Reynolds grew up with me in the building. Mark goes to UVA to play. And when Mark, he follows just after Tim Levine, plays shortstop. I never worked with Ryan Zimmerman directly. Love Ryan Zimmerman. Ryan Zimmerman's one of the most class acts I've ever been around in my life. But he's at UVA, so I get to know him. I get to know Joe Koshansky, who's a sixth-round pick, played in the big leagues. So it's just been all over the place. Virginia started to create a crazy amount of talent. And the people responsible, Tony Townsend, Gary Lavelle. When Tony Townsend starts a lot of the AAU programs and things like that, Towny played in the big league, or he played in professional baseball, and Gary, of course, pitched 13 years in the big leagues. They started to develop these kids, and I kind of came into that 93 working out of an indoor building. But it is crazy thing when you start seeing kids that you saw at 11 and 12 on TV.
7: Now, how many years ago did you start coaching?
13: My first year out of college, 86.
7: Okay, so it's been a while.
13: 40
7: what
13: years.
7: What is the difference when you see that kid in 1986, we're talking 40 years ago, and that kid today, how have they changed? Have they changed? Why have they changed? What changed them?
13: The incentives changed.
7: How so?
13: When I had a scout state, when I was practicing law, I did some player representation, and a guy that was in his 60s 25 years ago, he's probably long since passed, pitched in the big league, he goes, you know what's wrong with the kids today? And I said, what's that, sir? He goes, they're not playing Sandlot. They don't play Pepper. They don't go into a neighborhood with no adults around.
7: Yes.
13: So
7: yes.
13: One of the things that's lost in the art of pitching now, it amazes me that, and this is a phenomenon for 20 years, from T-ball, well, not T-ball, but for any time the kid is pitching up, the coach at 90 degrees is calling the pitches. There's an innate sense of how to pitch that you learn by getting stuff hit off the wall. Like if you're going in, out, add, subtract, breaking ball, you have to innately learn that. Maddox was an idiot savant. That's why Greg Maddox was so good. He knew how to add, subtract, and people say it's like hit spots. It's not only the hitting the spots and the velocity, it's what you saw off the last pitch. So there's three types of velocity. There's actual velocity.
7: No, but what I hear you saying is that there was a time when kids, and I know I'm old enough, I don't know if the coach is old enough, but probably when the kids would go on a Saturday morning or during the summer, and the older kid would organize two teams, and there was no adult supervision, and that somehow led to better players. How so? Because they were able to think for themselves? What are you telling me?
13: Well, yeah, because the same scout said to me, what was your first impression of a coach when you played organized baseball? I'm like, he was the guy that wrote the lineup.
7: Okay.
13: How'd you learn to play? I listened to Joe Garagiola and Tony Kubek and Vin Scully. I watched Saturday game of the week. I watched big leaguers play.
7: Mm-hmm.
13: And I watched, because we only got that one game a week. So you watched that one, you worshipped or you cherished that one game a week to see how they did it. Grew up going to Richmond Braves games, AAA level. I'm watching guys up and down to the big leagues. So you watch players. You imagined you were those players, and your dream was to play in the big leagues. And now, it's never kids' fault, but like in pitching again, they're all chasing velocity because they're being told the average fastball 25 years ago, average right-hander fastball, and they in Major League Baseball, when they scout, they put everything on a 20 to 80 scale, so 50's average, 90 was average. Now 94 and some change is average.
7: Wow.
13: Yeah, that is what a right-handed fastball has become. So I'm working with kids at junior college level. They're 89, 91. They're not a prospect anymore. And pro guys are coming out. They're telling me, like, we got to see 94, 95 and hope that they might flirt with 97. And I'm like,
14: at what age?
13: Well, at the college level. I mean, okay. You're neither draftable from 18 up. So that's changed the incentive. Kids are kids, though. The other thing, and I'll say this, what I don't like about sports in general, and I think the best illustration of this, I remember years ago.
14: Well, this is what we talked about the other day, but before we go in another direction right now, I'd like the coach and these other guys, because what you were saying is you were talking about you don't like the pro athletes today, you don't like some of the attitudes, that they're not really men. I want to get to all that, because I remember what you talked about the other night.
13: Yeah, absolutely.
14: I thought that was an interesting topic, but you put so much out there, I'd like to get another coach to chime in on it. What do you think?
15: If you look at basketball, you can see it a lot clearer that our last seven NBA MVPs have all from overseas. Because when I grew up, the little kids had to play with the big kids.
13: Mm-hmm.
15: And you learned certain skills. But now it's all regimented. The 10-year-olds play with the 10-year-olds, 11 with 11. Mm. So you don't have... So you're okay with your peers, but when you get to college, you got to play with... You're 18 and you got 23-year-olds on
13: That's
15: the team.
13: Right.
15: So they're not learning individually how to improve their game. They're only listening to instruction, and that's why we don't have any MVPs left from. And that's how it's worked in basketball. It looks like the same thing's happening in baseball.
14: That's why I love having these guys in here, because I'm not a big sports guy. I like sports, but I don't have the insights that these guys do. By the way, the Insight Show is going to be on tonight at 6:05 right here on WNIS. That's why I find this fascinating. I'd have never thought of that. You guys?
11: Yeah.
14: Solo? Lee?
8: You said something really interesting a moment ago this about pitchers and catchers actually calling pitches and managing the game as opposed to the coach signaling what the pitch is going to be. I was listening. The Nationals were playing the Marlins last weekend, and I was listening to the Marlins radio feed of it, and they were talking about they have coaches that are calling the pitches from the dugout.
13: That's right.
8: At the major league level.
13: Yeah.
8: Which was shocking to me because I always, that's not something that you see up there at the majors. And I thought to myself, how do you develop the skill set of a catcher to be able to call a game?
13: They suffer too.
8: It's not just the pitcher who's not thinking for themselves about how to get this guy out. It's the catcher too. And so that blew my mind.
13: Well, and the other thing too, the studies have shown, if I'm going to throw a pitch and it's the quote unquote wrong pitch and I'm sold out and convicted to throw it, I got a chance of throwing a pretty good pitch.
8: Yeah.
13: If some idiot on the side goes, throw this in this count, then I'm like, eh, whatever, you're the guy, boom, gets hit 6 miles.
8: Wow. Right.
13: Hey, you dumbass, you're the one that called it. I am, I don't have a stake in it.
8: Right.
13: Well, I kind of do have a stake in it, my performance. And kids will get frustrated if they do have a little bit of that edge to, I want to do it my way. It's interesting you say that about the time frame, though. You'll love this. I was watching a doc. I don't know if this is true. I got to look up to find out. But there's a documentary on Yogi Berra. And that when he was catching for Casey Stengel, Stengel started pushing, calling pitches. And one of the established veterans, when he was a young player, said, you do it my way. We do it. You disregard him. He did it and took a fine. And Berra stood up for the pitcher. And then he won the pitchers over.
8: Wow.
13: So if that's happened in 40s and 50s, which I think there's that possibility, it's nothing new, but now it's just across the board. And sir, I totally agree with what you're saying. The kids today, they pitch too much and throw too little. They just don't go out and just play catch and throw. Everything has to be structured. Their pitching coach, their nutritionist has to be there. Everybody has to be there. And mommy and daddy are seeing dollar signs. With the NIL money now in college sports, They're looking for Junior to get rich. They're not looking for Junior. Like I said, the kid in 1961, I want to be Mickey Mantle. Every kid in America wanted to be Mickey Mantle. And what did that mean?
14: I wanted to be Joe Pepitone.
11: I found something very intriguing about what you said earlier. You said coming out of college, most of the standard was 89 to 90 miles an hour. Now the standard is 94 to 96 miles an hour. As a fan looking at the game, wouldn't that improve the game if the pitching is going faster, if the game is moving faster, the players are getting better?
13: Well, it's in large part now with the automated strike zone. This has been happening for a while. And I listened to a guy, Trevor May, that I'd love to listen to, pitching the big leagues.
8: He's great.
13: He's smart.
8: Yeah.
13: But he was saying, people are saying today they're blowing up the young guys. They don't have the nuance. They don't know how to pitch. He goes, they're throwing in a box now. These umpires, and I know a young man that is a major league umpire. I used to do pitching lessons with him. He went down to one of the schools, got a pro contract, worked to the big leagues. And he goes, we're scored. We got to be like 95 plus on balls and strikes. So back when Maddox was like, hey, let me go out there and flirt with 2 inches off the plate because the umpire likes me because I'm in the zone, he got that pitch. He got 4 inches off the plate.
8: Yeah.
13: So if you take major league hitters and they're literally hitting on a 17-inch plate, not a 23-inch plate, they're going to drive the ball. So what has to get better? The stuff has to play better. The secondary stuff has to be better. And the fastball has to be better. So what these kids are doing is they're throwing for max velocity. Are there more injuries? Yes, and May addressed this. If you throw harder, you're going to risk injury more.
11: Which is my follow-up question. I've noticed over the years, Tommy John is becoming more prevalent. These types of injuries are becoming more prevalent. Pitchers aren't lasting as long as they used to. You know, Nolan Ryan went for 30 years,
8: right,
11: and now we can't get a pitcher to last more than 10. So do you think that has a tremendous effect on the game?
13: I think it has an effect on the game. To me, it's unwatchable for other reasons because of the way the guys are playing, which we're going to get into, of course.
11: Of course.
13: But I'm around young guys. I'm around guys that are in pro ball now. They're still the same. They're great kids. They're great, but everything is a different incentive.
14: Got to take a break. Now, one of the things I want to address when we come back, of all the recent rules, which one in baseball changed actual coaching the most? Are the rules having an effect? There's been so many things that have changed. Technological advances in baseball, so many things have changed, so many rules changes, plus the technology. How has that changed coaching? I want you guys to think about that and come back. Has it changed coaching? If so, how has it? The pitch clock, has it made pitchers better at competing, or has it rushed some pitchers into poorer execution? I mean, there's so much to talk about here, and we want to hear from you too. Email tonywnis.com. I got Brian. I got Ron Solo, the gloater, as we call him now. The one hit man. One hit them Yankees, them damn Yankees. Or as we now call them, the limping gimps. And Mr. Lee Foster, we feel sorry for him. He's a Nationals fan.
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22: Moving. It's something we all have to do, but it does not have to be so stressful. 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
14: Now, everybody's talking about the players, but Mr. Fishman here, Abe Fishman, or assistant to the assistant, he has suggested that we play something for the umpires, because nobody ever talks about the umpires. And little by little, they're being moved out of the game by computers and stuff. So this is for the umpires out there.

0: God's favorite team. God's favorite team.
1: He's turned his back on them. Hey, you bums, man. Oh, boy. Playing the Mets tonight. All right, we got him right here. Diane writes, years ago, Jack was my son's pitching coach during high school. He helped Beat get recruited to play in college and then get drafted by the Chicago Cubs. He's a great guy and a good friend.
2: Lover. Yeah, good fan. They're family people. Yeah.
1: Hunter writes, I played 1 year of high school baseball. Hunter, who gives a damn? No, I played 1 year of high school baseball, plus a couple of summers with games organized by the coaches. Maybe 40 games. Of the dozens of pitchers I faced, two had pretty good velocity. Years later, I had a chance to watch close-up Braves pitcher Steve Avery warm up, and I'm thinking, oh my goodness, Avery threw lower 90s. With the present platooning of major league pitchers, it's no wonder there are so many strikeouts. I once struck out three times in a game, facing maybe lower 80s, felt lucky to get a walk. What are the kids throwing in high school?
2: Yeah, a lot of them are 90-plus. There was a kid out of Atlee that one of the kids I used to coach in college had. He's at UVA now. He was bumping 99 his senior year. He's hit 101, I think, this year as a freshman at UVA. And, Noah Yoder. And, yeah, he's 6'5". He's Gumby-like. He reminds me a lot of Verlander.
1: Oh, yeah. Are we seeing more small ball coming back? Are we seeing that?
3: You see flashes of it.
1: Yeah. Because the bigger bases, fewer pickoffs.
3: Right. Because stealing,
1: you only throw two.
3: Because stealing is easier now. Yes. Because you're only allowed to throw over twice after the second disengagement. Everybody in the world knows that you're going to run.
4: Yep.
3: And so that maybe leads to more hit and run type situations.
1: Hey, what do you think? You like that,
4: Ron? I do. I love the game and the way it's progressing now. The only thing I mean, the automatic balls and strikes. I hate to see us move towards like a digital umpire, like maybe a robot ump. I don't want to see that. I still want to keep the game.
1: You don't want to see it, but will it happen?
4: Maybe. I'm thinking we're moving towards it, yeah.
1: What do you think?
5: It's got to happen. I mean, the automation is better than the umps. And they said, hey, stop yelling at them. Yeah, and they kept getting worse and worse, and they needed to fix it.
1: How humiliating. So, of all the recent rules, which one, and we're going to begin with the coach here, has changed actual coaching the most? You see it that way? The pitch timer? The shift restrictions? The disengagement limits? Or the universal DH?
5: I say the shift, the clock on the pitcher. They go up their whole life, and everything is at their pace. So now you have to coach all of them, all of your pitchers, to work at a different pace so they don't get injured or they don't get out of their rhythm. So I think that timer has really messed them up.
1: Would you rather they didn't have that? What do you guys?
3: Of all the improvements that some of them are not improvements in my opinion, but of all the changes, the one I'm the most fine with is the pitch clock.
4: Mm-hmm.
3: Because if you go back and watch a game from the 70s or 80s, it moves at a quick pace, and we just got away from that because we allowed guys to sit there and adjust their batting gloves for 10 minutes
2: mm-hmm.
3: in between pitches. And so that rights that wrong.
1: I love that stuff. When Jesus Alou would come out there and spin the bat around, he put on a show. It was great. Yeah.
2: Mike Hargrove was referred to as a human brain delay.
3: Human brain delay.
2: That's
3: right.
2: Yeah.
1: Sometimes it's just like, I don't know, are we losing the flesh and blood of the game?
2: Somewhat.
1: Taking the blood out of it.
4: I think the Foster has a point. The batter takes his glove on and off about six times before he's got to restrap it three or four times.
2: Don't get me started.
4: Get the dirt out of his eye.
6: You get a basketball break in between that.
4: Right. Like, I'm glad they got rid of that.
3: Nobody was worse than Nomar Garcia-Parra.
2: Yeah. I was thinking the same thing. Nomar's batting gloves every time. I don't have so much. I think that the pitching clock has made pitchers better. I remember the thing about if you're a defensive player, you want a guy to work fast.
3: Yes.
2: But you can't stand as somebody running around the mound, making circles around the mound. You want fast action, get us off the field, make plays.
3: Mm-hmm. Right.
2: And I remember when Verlander got to pro ball, it was talked about a lot because he played at Old Dominion, he played for Tony Guzzo. Love Tony. Tony just passed away a couple years ago. He was taught, get rid of it in 10 seconds. Move on. Let's go. And when he got to the big leagues, people were like, whoa, you work really fast. Well, I was trained to do that. No clock. I was just trained to do that. And the defense appreciated it. So I don't think the guys had as much problem getting acclimated to that. But when it gets to – one of the things I hate because of the history of the game was when they went to, put the guy on. There's a famous strikeout of bench in the World Series because he's in a 3-2 count. They've thrown two pitches out. Guy stole the base, opened up first. it looks like they're putting him on. Then they throw one right down the cock, and he strikes out. He looks, oh, I didn't see that coming. Mm-hmm. That's historically something that happened because you did have to throw the pitches.
3: Right.
2: Now it's put him straight on. I don't like the limits on throwovers and things like that.
3: I don't either.
2: One of the most famous, and the clock too, though, one of the most famous as a Red Sox fan, if Dave Roberts doesn't steal that base in game four, and Rivera was famous of not having a good move, but he could hold the ball forever.
3: Right.
2: So all that suspense of throw over half an hour, over.
3: That was the most riveting half inning of baseball I think I've ever seen in my entire life.
2: And that can't be repeated.
3: No.
2: Not today.
1: Nope. What about the Manfred man? What about the guy on second base when you go into extra innings? What do you think about the Manfred man, as Michael Kay calls it?
3: That's my opinion right there.
2: I'm not a fan.
3: Everybody not a fan. Agree?
4: Yeah, it's terrible. I hate it.
2: It's not baseball.
4: Yeah, it's not.
3: No. I would
1: like,
3: rather.
1: Oh, wait a minute! Coach is making a face.
4: It's like Little League rules.
1: Coach man's
4: like,
1: making a face.
4: Ghost man
1: on
4: second.
1: Let the coach get
5: when
1: it.
5: You make a rule, you got to give it a little bit of time. But you know, it seems like on that one, like everybody hated it, and everybody continues to hate it. There is no counter argument. Everybody dislikes it.
4: We're just going
5: to
4: double down, man. We really, really hate it.
3: This is how much I hate it. I would rather baseball games end in a tie after nine innings than do that garbage.
4: Yes.
3: Because you got a guy on second base, somebody can, you know, hit a fly ball.
1: Here's what it is. It doesn't make sense.
3: Right.
1: Because you turn it on and you go, well, there's a guy on second base. I didn't see anybody get a hit.
3: Right.
1: I didn't see anybody get walked and steal. Why is he on second base? It doesn't make sense.
3: Bunt him to third base, and then maybe he scores on a wild pitch? I mean, that's not baseball. That's not earning a run. Yeah, that's being given one.
1: If you're a baseball fan, if you're really into the game, you don't want it to end in the 10th inning.
3: Right.
4: Mm-mm.
1: You want it to go. You want to be one of those games where you're there, man, I'm going to pour myself another one, and let's see it go 19 innings.
3: Yes.
4: We have a whole other ball game.
1: Is it fun? Yeah, you want to see them bring in the center fielder to pitch.
4: Yes.
3: Yeah.
4: I've actually seen that.
1: You know what I mean? You love that stuff.
2: Well, there's even limits on that now, too, right?
3: Of how many position players you can bring in. Yeah. You have to be up a certain amount of runs.
2: Yeah.
1: Oh, I didn't know. Yeah. Tell me. What's the
2: rule? Well, the old rule was, if you're in a blowout game, you had what they call the JICs, just in case guys. If you're a bullpen guy, it was like, this is your day to clean up the mess. And if it got bad enough, you know, your utility backup, you know, middle infielder, just go out there and talk. And those guys would usually come in three up, three down.
4: You know? Yeah.
2: They're throwing 62 miles an hour and they get outs because guys don't, you know, they don't see that speed.
4: They're not expecting a 60 mile an hour changeup.
2: and I don't know.
1: You know, pretty much. When you find that most of these professional baseball players, a lot of them, when they were kids, they were pitchers.
2: No doubt. Mm-hmm. Really good point.
1: Yeah.
2: And remember in the 2013 series when the Red Sox played the Cardinals, kind of in the reverse, the Cardinals were told their scouting department, we don't care where you find it, find us arms. And one of their guys was an American kid. One was a Dominican kid that closed at the back end. One was a converted shortstop. The other was a converted catcher. And they saw them play and like, I don't like the foot speed. I don't like the bat. That kid can throw. They started putting guys, just if we find arm strength, we're going to make pitchers out of them.
3: Mm-hmm.
2: But you're right. Most every positional guy I've ever worked with that played a position, they pitched in high school because they had a better arm.
3: Of all the changes the game has seen over the past few years, you asked the question, which one has had the biggest effect on coaching? I think it's the universal DH.
1: Yeah,
3: the manager in the National League no longer has to worry about, do I take this guy out now? Do I have to worry about double switching, pinch hitting?
1: One of the questions I have, how has the universal DH changed roster building, bench roles, late game managerial strategy?
3: Yeah. And it's...
1: My father hated it with the designated hitter. Now, here's a guy born in 1920. His favorite baseball player was Carl Hubbell. And so he hated it because he thought it took the strategy out of the game. He so much enjoyed sitting there trying to guess what they were going to do next. And he said,
2: the bigger battle,
1: not there anymore.
3: And part of the magic of baseball is that anything can happen on any day. And so with
1: not
3: the
1: like
3: DH...
1: this show.
3: Right? And so with the DH being gone, never again are you going to have fat, bloated, aging, what's-his-face?
4: David Ortiz.
3: No. The pitcher for the Mets.
1: Oh,
3: Bartolo Colon.
4: He was a big boy.
3: Bartolo Colon hitting a home run.
4: Colon was even bigger.
2: Hey, guys, he was an athlete.
3: Though he was an athletic
2: chubby guy. We were just talking about that earlier. He was an athletic chubby guy. Here's the other part, though.
1: What did Ty Cobb say about Babe Ruth? He ran real fast for a fat man.
2: Yeah, and he could. All right. But, guys, this is the other thing that's going on, because I know it from the inside. The biggest battle that's going on is the stats guys versus the old school guys.
3: Yeah.
2: There are teams literally that
1: Here we go.
2: Yeah.
1: To set it up. Put a frame on it.
2: Yes, sir.
1: StatCast became central to coaching and analysis. They're talking about one of the big things that changed the game. StatCast launched in all 30 parks in 2015.
2: Right.
1: Just before this 10-year window. But it's exit velocity, launch angle, sprint speed, root efficiency, spin rate, pitch tracking language, reshape the last decade of coaching. Half the time, I don't even know what these metrics mean anymore. What do you think, Shaq?
2: I think that's one of the difficulties in scouting now. And again, I don't want to blow my own horn, but I will. Okay.
1: But if you got to blow something.
2: Yeah, right. Easy. That's an SEC violation, I think, right?
1: Screw the FCC.
2: There used to be, you could see kids and you'd say like, all right, that's different. I remember seeing a kid one time that was 16 and I told his dad I did lessons with his kid. I said, do you see the kid on the mound? I said, yeah, he's a first rounder. He goes, Jack, he's 16. He went 14th overall.
1: Wow.
2: Okay, he was from Greenville, North Carolina. Wow. And he goes, what do you see? I'm like, you don't see that. And he goes, I don't see that. Okay. So there's something you see. And I think when I've seen the metrics back what I think my eyes are telling me. But what's happening from a managerial standpoint is you're going to have some graduates that are, you know, that have these degrees in basically statistical analysis, and they're telling you what the lineup has to be. And I think there are managers that are on short leashes, you know, and how much of that tension.
1: Yeah, you wonder.
2: There is a tension in professional baseball, though, between the old school guys that are like, do it this way. I see it. This is how scouting is done.
1: And this really new. Wasn't Steinbrenner calling the shots?
2: Yeah, I think probably to some
1: To some degree.
3: Not using data, though. Just he was calling the shots because he had a huge ego and wanted his way.
2: But you know data was Earl Weaver.
3: Yeah.
2: Earl Weaver had an index card on everybody in the league.
1: Yeah.
2: That's how Earl Weaver managed. Yeah. And I remember hearing this once. Mark Belanger stayed in to hit one time against Nolan Ryan. And everybody's like, how is Mark Belanger staying in? Mark Belanger tended at certain points of his career to hit Nolan Ryan well, even though he's a 212 hitter.
1: Oh, okay.
3: Right.
1: Oh,
3: wow.
2: So, so you would see Weaver's like, that's my guy.
3: Yeah.
2: Go in there and hit.
3: Weaver famously, I mean, he was the first Moneyball guy before Moneyball.
2: That's absolutely true.
3: Our philosophy is pitching, defense, and the three-run homer.
2: That's exactly right.
3: He didn't want bunting. He didn't want stealing or any of that.
2: Reneke and Lowenstein with that left-field combination, right and left, and he platooned them.
3: Right.
2: Yeah.
1: We're talking about on this date in 1941, Joe DiMaggio began his historic Major League hitting streak, which reached 56 games. That's right. The New York Yankees got Jolton Joe off to a rough start. They lost to the Cubs, to the White Sox, 13-1. Who remembers Len Barker? On this date in 1981, he was 25 years old, pitching sensation of the Cleveland Indians.
2: Yeah.
1: Became the 10th Major League pitcher to throw a perfect game. He led the Indians past the Blue Jays 3-0. No runs, no hits, no walks. How often do we see that? And also another guy who a lot of people like, I'm sure in this room, a lot of people enjoy this guy's work, Dan Patrick. He's 70 years old today. And John Smoltz.
4: Yes.
1: John Smoltz is 59 years old today, man. John Smoltz, baseball pitcher, was born. He played for the Atlanta Braves from 1988 to 2009 and the Cardinals in 2009. Another name you will all remember, born in the state in 1969, Emmitt Smith.
4: Yes.
1: All right, News Talk 790 WNIS. Let me get to the questions we have here. This is from Mark. I'm finding that the pitch challenges is making the human umpires better with their calls.
2: Mm-hmm.
1: It appears, and correct me if I'm wrong, that the number of challenges being overturned has fallen. Have you noticed this? And do any stats back this up? What do you got, Lee?
3: Off the top of my head, I'm not sure, but it puts more pressure on the umpires. That's what it does do.
2: Yeah, and that's what I said. The young man that I worked with that's in the big leagues, he said, we get scored.
3: Yeah.
2: And if you fall into a certain percentile or you're in a certain percentage, you're in trouble.
4: I think umpires are going to have to start going to therapy because they're going to get anxiety for bad calls. Yeah. I mean, we're so worried about them now. Like, we're just taking it to the next level.
1: Lee and I know exactly how. Look, how many times, like somebody, not so much anymore because the bag of people all realized they were wrong, but. So we don't. But how many hateful emails would I get? And so I would say something, and somebody would write, "You're a moron." It's just like the umpires.
3: Yeah. Mm-hmm.
4: Yeah. Yeah.
1: Blow it off. And I always say, like, "Who gives a damn what you think?"
5: And the umpires did give a damn. They did give a damn because the crowd would tell them when they
7: their job.
5: Yeah, but then they told the people, hey, you got to leave them alone. Then they got worse. Now they're saying, oh, my God, they got to go to therapy now because the machine is pointing out they were wrong.
4: Yeah, but, I mean, you got to think about it. You blow a Game 6 call as an umpire, you're getting death threats at your home for years.
7: You're the umpire, and you're like 5'10",
4: mm-hmm.
7: and you're standing behind the catcher and Aaron Judge. What the hell can you see?
4: I know, right?
7: I'm serious. I that's what I'm saying about it. I don't understand. You know, look, I understand they're going to make mistakes. And even in this, and in their job, I think you've got to be thick-skinned if you're going to be the umpire. Yeah. People are yelling at you. I don't think they're going to go through a big change. I think the guy's going to be used to it. He's used to being yelled at and screamed at and told he was a bum. They asked for that job. They know it. I think probably some of them actually enjoy it.
3: You talked about death threats. That actually has happened. Probably one of the most famous examples of an umpire screwing up is Don Dankinger in the 85 World Series Game 6.
2: He lost the game for the Cardinals.
3: The Cardinals. Yes.
2: They lose the series over.
1: I got a death threat a little earlier today. A listener wrote in and said, hear that armory spot one more time, you're a dead man.
3: Right. True story. My dad dated Don Dankinger's daughter.
4: Wow!
8: That's right.
7: Wow.
3: Has nothing to do with anything, but I just thought I'd mention
4: it. You guys are practically family.
1: True story. My dad dated Don Dankinger.
2: One thing I want to say real quick, too, of Tony, about the 41 season.
1: I'm sorry, we don't have time for you. Let's go to Ron. I'm only kidding.
2: No, but the DiMaggio thing, how much America's changed. I think that might have been the greatest season in baseball history because you have Teddy Ballgame also hitting .406.
8: Mm-hmm.
2: It's all leading right into World War II and all the heroes take off for war. And you know what Williams was asked one time was, what's the greatest team you ever played on? You know what he said?
7: U.S. Marine Corps.
2: Exactly what he said.
7: Hurrah!
2: Yeah. But yeah, that was a magical time, though, when you think...
7: Kill a commie for mommy!
2: How different the game has changed as far as everybody in America following every day. DiMaggio, did he get a hit? Did he get a hit?
7: Yes.
2: They said on every subway, people are like, hey, did he get a hit today?
1: Well, that's a whole other topic of that we don't have the shared experiences that we had years ago. We all watched the same TV programs. We did the same thing. We all were on the same page. Yeah, that's changed entirely. Yeah, it's just like when this last thing, when they went up in space, when they went around the moon.
2: Mm-hmm.
1: When I was a little kid, that was everybody was obsessed with it, man.
2: If it really happened, yeah.
1: Yeah, if they really, well, we all seen it. Okay, my grandmother was born in 1900, right?
2: Right.
1: And she was one of the most skeptical people you ever met. She had an Italian expression that she called politicians. It was criminals with white gloves. And so I'm on leave, and I go to, and it was right after they, and I would just go, and I would go see her, go over to her house, and we'd just hang out, and I loved hanging out with her. So we're watching TV. And so I was in the Marine Corps at the time, so we're watching TV, and I said to her, what do you think about them landing on the moon? And she looks at me like I'm an idiot. And she goes, you believe that? I said, wait, you don't believe it? And she's, everything the government tells you, it's a bull.
7: She thought it was like a total hoax. Everything. No, they want to get a money, so they make believe they go to the moon. But then, one day she says to me, you know, Nini, little Tony, the fruits don't taste right. I said, what do you mean?
1: The food doesn't taste right. Now, she never smoked. She never drank. So she's got a clean palate. And she says, I think probably they destroyed the space by all the rockets they shoot up. Probably does something to the clouds of the space up there, and the chemicals come down from the sky. It screws everything up.
7: Who the hell? I mean, this woman, she had like a third grade education talking about climate change and how they're screwing up the environment and everything. And how the food didn't taste the same. So years go by, and this guy I knew was really into growing his own tomatoes. Okay. And he says, you ought to try one. He says, hey, McCreaney, I grow these tomatoes. There's no chemicals, nothing. They are pure. And it tasted completely different than anything I had ever tasted. It tasted like it was a complete meal. It had so much taste to it because it wasn't the way we're used to this stuff. You know what I mean?
4: Mm-hmm, yeah. Mm-hmm.
7: And how things change through the years and everything.
5: But certainly, was a genius, turns out.
1: We had shared experiences that we don't have. The TV programs. Sunday night, if you're old enough, we all watched Bonanza. We all watched Ed Sullivan. Talked about it and what was going to be on the
2: That's
1: next
2: right.
1: day. So we had shared experiences.
2: Yes.
1: We don't have that anymore.
2: We don't.
1: Now, one of the things that we talked about with you, and I guess it's attitudinal. Maybe it's attitudinal. I don't know where we're going with. But you brought it up the other day. We had a very long discussion, and you said you didn't like. In fact, another person who said pretty much a similar thing to me was Senator George Allen,
2: mm-hmm.
1: that he didn't like professional baseball anymore.
2: Right.
1: There were just reasons that he didn't like it. Yep. They just couldn't watch it anymore. They had taken something out of the game, and it was similar to what you told me. What did you tell me?
2: Yeah, you guys are younger, so I want your kind of feedback, too, like on as a person that grew up watching professional football, I always felt like, and I met him one time when he was older, Jim Brown. I always thought if you were going to look in the dictionary for man, you'd find Jim Brown.
7: Yeah. Right? Him, huh?
2: Oh, yeah, I met him at an autograph show. He was really a super nice guy. He was like 75 at the time. But I'm looking, I'm like, man, that's Jim Brown. And wow. He played in the 50s and 60s, and he's huge. But but he was asked one time, this is the mindset of where people are then and today. This guy said, hey, you didn't have a signature touchdown dance, and you didn't spike the ball. He laughed, and he kind of chuckled, and he goes, in my day, you were a chump if you did that.
7: Whoa.
2: It was less than manly.
7: Oh.
2: I handed the ball to the official, and like, I will be back today. And these guys today are recovering a fumble, all running to the end zone, posing in the end zone, and I think it's ridiculous. Baseball, it's the bat flips. And then real quick, I'll get everybody else's response.
7: Do the kids like it?
2: Well, that's all they do. So I was talking to a group of kids, you know, I'm in the bullpen with some kids the other year, and I said, you know, I saw this poster once. You'll appreciate this at Yankees. Saw this poster in a guy's office or baseball building, and it was clearly Mickey Mantle, New York across front, road uniform, got the helmet on, and his head's dropped, and he's heading towards third, hitting a homer. And the quote said, whenever I hit a home run off of a pitcher, I already knew he felt bad. I didn't want to show him up, so I rounded the bases as quickly as possible to show him up as little as possible.
7: Wow.
2: And I said that, and the kid
7: that's
2: was like,
7: class.
2: And the kid was like, nice story. I'm like, no, guys, that's Mickey Mantle. Like, that was Mickey Mantle, 536 home runs. That's not just nobody.
7: Right.
2: Yeah. And Willie Mays was on with Bob Costas once. And Bob Costas said, Willie, what was it like to always be the best player on the field? He goes, I never felt that. He goes, come on. He goes, if you had a big league uniform on and I had a big, you were just as much a big leaguer as I was. It was a different era. Men were different.
7: Yeah.
2: So Willie Mays and Mantle, I don't want to show up the opposition. And Mays is recognizing you're just as much a big leaguer as I am, even though everybody on the field knew he was the best player.
7: Yeah.
2: He didn't see it that way.
7: Yeah.
2: So that's what's lost, I think. Now, I look at Aaron Judge from afar. He seems like a really squared away guy.
7: Absolutely.
4: Yeah.
2: I like him a lot. You know, there's some guys
7: he's old time.
2: Yeah, and I actually work with the kid.
1: He cares about the other players. He cares about the game.
4: And I've said this before on air. He's not just the team captain. He is the leader.
7: He's Cal Ripken.
4: Exactly. He's a stand-up guy. Yeah, People follow him. They look up to him. He's a
7: class guy.
4: He's an awesome fella.
5: Yeah, we don't have that kind of society anymore.
2: No.
4: I mean, we don't.
5: Now, the old school guys say that's bad, but when Ozzie Smith started doing the flips, everybody was on board. So then once you start, once they started doing things like that, people started cheering it, and then SportsCenter came around, and that's how you got on TV. If your bat flip made it to SportsCenter.
1: And here's it. From a programming point of view, you're going to watch it whether they do that or not. Does it attract the kids? Did the kids get a kick out of it?
2: That's all they talk about.
1: That's what they're trying to do. They're trying to get that new audience and hold them, because there's so much competition to get that kid to watch baseball. Because I know a lot of times when I'm watching these baseball games, I'm not seeing a lot of kids in the stands.
2: Yeah.
1: I'm seeing all white guys.
4: Mm-hmm.
3: Well, this is kind of why the Savannah Bananas have become so popular, because to me, that's not baseball. That's, you know, that's entertainment.
4: But we all grew up watching the Harlem Globetrotters, right? So I think it's the equivalent of that. I don't think it's a detriment to baseball.
5: No. An anomaly.
1: Sports is showbiz.
3: I'll give you an example of how how the presentation of the game has changed. So when we were at that company night at the Tides game a few weeks ago, I was trying to have a conversation at one point with, you know, my wife, with you, with your wife, blah, blah, blah. Between every pitch, it's some kind of loud music or sound effect or something, and it becomes hard to have a conversation. Back in the day, it was maybe some organ music, but it was mostly silence. Yeah, right. Right.
4: No, so now what they do is the ball players get to pick a song. Every time they're up to bat, they play that song. It's a different song.
2: It's the walk-up song.
4: I know, but come on.
2: I'm not a fan either.
4: It's not the WWE. Who are you, Bret the Hitman Hart walking in here? Like, come on.
2: The walk-up song
5: it's not for the people that have paid and went to the stadium. It's for YouTube, the audience, and they're trying to bring other people that were not there in.
3: It's
5: entertaining when you're sitting at home. It's like, oh, man, the music's coming on.
3: It's like the same conversation we had with the Super Bowl halftime show. The Super Bowl halftime show is not for the football fans. That's for the general public. Exactly. That's for the non-football
5: right.
3: fans.
5: That's right.
2: Exactly. That's so, right.
3: You know, they've started the presentation at games is now more, you know, tuned to the non-baseball fan, to the general public. And the general public wants loud, exciting, you know.
5: Have a reason to make them put their phone down.
3: Yeah. Yeah. We got short attention spans.
1: I can remember throwing pitch and catch at my dad using his three-finger mitt. My dad was born in 1926. Oh, yeah. My dad, I have his baseball glove that he had from when he was a kid. It was you might as well be wearing a snow glove. there's nothing there.
4: So three fingers, like, what do they tie the ring finger and the...
5: No, that's how they work.
4: Oh, no way. Oh, so we got the Vulcan thing going on, the live long and prosper. That's how we caught baseballs?
5: That's how
1: those old gloves work. Ladies and gentlemen, let's go to gentlemen, the star of our show. It's Captain Todd Jones is joining us right now. Captain Todd
8: good
1: Jones,
8: morning,
1: DJ.
8: Good morning.
1: Todd Jones
8: good morning,
1: is here.
8: Good morning, Todd. Loving the conversation. How's everybody doing?
1: Come on.
8: A couple of things. You were talking about the progress and the rules. I agree with a lot of what you're saying. I don't really overly object to the ghost runner at second. It doesn't bother me. Of all the rules, is the shift rule. I kind of feel like that takes away from strategy. Because, you know, I had a coach that told me many, many years ago, he said baseball is 90% mental. And it is. It's a strategy game. It's all about manufacturing runs and preparing your defense. But there's two things I notice. I see it every day when I'm watching the highlights of the games. How many times we see players converge on a pop fly and then they stop and look at each other and it drops in between them. I mean, you learn that in Little League. It drives me crazy. And then the other thing is the art of the bunt. I see it so many times where they square around a bunt and it fails miserably. They don't make contact with the ball.
1: All right, Todd Jones. Thank you, Captain Jones. I want to talk about the shift. He talked about the shift. He brought up the shift. Does that make it better or worse? We're joined by Jay Lee, who's going to be on tonight at 6:05 Sports Insight. You want to tune in, you're going to hear all these gentlemen tonight. Go ahead.
9: At first, I wasn't a fan of the shift. I liked the ability to know how to, you know, place your defense. But when you combine all these rules together, you got the pitch clock, you got the ability not to just pick off a million times, you got the shift, all these rules, I think, help baseball. I mean, you know, it's Ron, what do you think?
4: I think I'm somewhat on board with that. I think the shift alone might have been a bad idea, but now when you accompany it with the pitch clock, the run rule, the second man on base, I still don't like that one. That's my least favorite one out of all of them. I like it. It's not a big deal. I don't think it's changing the game. What do you think, Coach?
5: I mean, it's changing the game because they're trying to manufacture ways to get more runs because they think that if you score more, soccer's the only one that's cool with a low score. Every other sport's like if you start scoring more people come in and watch. And I think they're just doing it as a defensive-minded person. I hate most of these rule changes.
4: Yeah, but a 1-0 game is a lot. It's more boring than a 6-7 game, right? 6-7.
5: Yeah.
9: Jack, it's nice to be in studio with you, but I want to throw this one at you.
2: Yes, sir.
9: As far as the bunts, because I feel like bunting is almost like a lost art, same way some of these rules have changed, you know, how we play the game. They don't value the guy that'll hit 300 but only have, like, you know, 5 to 10 home runs. They want a dude hitting 260, averaging 15 to 20 home runs a year, and therefore I think that has kind of eradicated the bunt. Luis Arraez, he's jumping from team to team. He's the only one hitting at least 300 guaranteed every year, but they don't want him on a playoff team because he's not hitting the long ball. Your thoughts on the bunt getting kind of pushed out?
2: I think a lot of it's the analytics. I mean, Moneyball, in the book by Michael Lewis, it got into when a guy's at first base. These were the numbers back 25 years ago. If a guy was at first base with nobody out, he scored 48% of the time. When he got to second with one out, he scored 42% of the time. That's literally the kind of numbers that these analytics were going. They were like, well, why would you bunt a guy over and give up an out to lessen his chances of scoring by 6%?
9: Right.
2: Didn't make a lot of sense. So teams got away from it more and more because the numbers weren't coming back that it was really that advantageous. Where it comes in, and this is what you see teams. This was kind of the Atlanta Braves staff in the 90s. They could get you to the World Series, but they didn't have the most dominating stuff. That's why in 2001, if you got Shillen and Randy Johnson, and they're going to get enough shots at you, you could win the World Series. And the teams that win it run better and bunt better and play small ball better.
9: I love it.
1: We are out of time. You're going to be on tonight at 6:05. Will you have Ron Solo in there gloating about his Orioles beating our Yankees?
9: We can only hope, but if not, we will be gloating about hopefully the Yankees beating the Mets in the Subway Series. Big series happening this weekend.
1: Take the keys, take the wife. If you're a Mets fan, you should take your own life. 8:57. What do you want to say to your Solo?
4: I mean, it's series weekend. We got the Nationals and the Baltimore Orioles coming up this weekend, so we've got the Beltway Series, so that's going to be really exciting.
1: Battle of the bums, right?
4: Taking two out of three from the Yanks, so now we got to take two out of three from the
1: Yanks. If you don't want to miss those games, race to the bottom.
9: And then Coach Jones will obviously be firing somebody, but hopefully going over some of the games in the released NFL schedule.
5: And WNBA just started back up.
9: WNBA, very good.
7: And you got the Commander schedule, too.
5: Mm-hmm. Yeah. Yep. He's going to start off with a loss, and then they're going to do a great job after that.
1: And our new addition has the whole crew here, and hopefully he'll be back many more times. And we're talking to the coach, another coach, Via Consigliere, Mr. Jack Moore. And how can people hear more of you, Mr. Moore?
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1: All right. Thank you, guys. Great job.
2: Thank you.
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1: So make sure you tune in. Now, the sports guys, Lee is going to his brother-in-law's wedding. And so tomorrow, the sports guys will be in from noon to 1. I think it's going to be Jay Lee and Ron Solo. I don't know if the coach is going to be in with them, but that's going to be tomorrow right here on News Talk 790 WNIS. I'll be back Monday. Who knows what's going to happen over the weekend. I want to talk more about the whole situation with Taiwan and why Taiwan is important to us. So that'll be coming up. A big thank you to my old friend Jack Moore. I think he did a great job for us today. I really enjoyed having Jack here, and he will be back. I'll talk to you again on Monday. Enjoy your weekend. See ya!
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14: He talks about the talks. I'm Dave Anthony, Fox News. President Trump talked to reporters on Air Force One this morning, hours after leaving China.
15: President Xi's an incredible guy. Made a lot of trade deals.
14: It's hard to hear that in the White House video, but the president says as he flies back to Washington, they made a lot of trade deals. They also discussed Taiwan, which the U.S. backs militarily, but China considers its territory.
15: The last thing we need right now is a war. That's 9,500 miles away.
14: And they discussed Iran and getting the Strait of Hormuz back open.
15: We control the strait. And they've done no business, literally they've done no business in the last 2.5 weeks, which is approximately $500 million a day.
14: And the president says China's leader agrees Iran can't have a nuclear weapon. As for the enriched uranium he's demanding Iran gives up,
15: I want to get it. And they agreed to it, but then they took it back. But they'll agree to it eventually.
14: Democrats remain critical of the president's handling of Iran, though another attempt to pass a War Powers Resolution to limit military action failed in the House with a tie vote. Democratic Congressman Ro Khanna tells Fox Business they want to
16: make sure that the war ends, because it's literally hurting American farmers, American consumers, price of food, price of gas.
14: Oil prices, they're rising this morning, 3%. Gas is down a penny today, but

0: during travel.
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7: Good morning to you. Checking traffic. Berkeley Bridge in downtown Norfolk is a bridge opening in progress. I-264 westbound at Broad Creek, an accident in Norfolk. I-64 westbound at Fourthview Street, a disabled vehicle also in Norfolk. Sunny skies today, high today 72. Clear skies this evening. Tonight's low 56 for Saturday. More sunshine. Be hot tomorrow, high 86. In Nagshead, North Carolina, 58. Hampton, 58. Norfolk, also 58. I'm Bill Bass. Have a great weekend. As always, thanks for listening to us. Stay tuned for Brian Kilmeade.
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9: Hi, everyone. So glad you're here. It's the Brian Kilmeade Show. We're moving through a busy, busy week. President of the United States goes 13 hours to China and back in 2 days. I'm going to review his entire trip. This hour, Claire Lai will be joining us, daughter of political prisoner Jimmy Lai, 77 years old, in a sham trial, was in jail the rest of his life. And they're trying to get him out. He did nothing wrong except for having a free newspaper and refused to shut it down in Hong Kong. And Senator Shelley Moore Capito is going to be with us, too. Keep in mind, you got to get the YouTube channel. Everyone's talking about it even more than the Trump watches. YouTube.com/@TheBrianKilmeade Show. So let's get to the big three.
10: Number three.

0: you're interested in it, Brian's talking about it. You're with Brian Kilmeade.
1: Did the president bring up the case of Jimmy Lai?
2: The president always raises that case and a couple others. And obviously, we'll hope to get a positive response from that.
1: If China were to release him, could he come to the United States?
2: I think we would like to see him released. We'd be open to any arrangement that would work for them as long as he's given us freedom.
3: And that's the key. Jimmy Lai, a self-made multimillionaire who has a newspaper that he refused to shut down despite Hong Kong being steamrolled by Red China and no longer that refuge for democracy, which was owned for the British for years and then was being turned over. And all of a sudden, the Chinese decided enough of this freedom and these protests, we'll take it. And then they'll try to stop Jimmy Lai, the most famous name in Taiwan. And now he's got a 25-year prison sentence. Claire Lai knows all about it. She's a daughter of the political prisoner, Jimmy Lai, and she joins us now. Claire, welcome. Your thoughts about what the Secretary of State just said about your dad?
4: Firstly, thank you so much for having me. We are so extremely grateful to President Trump and, his administration, Secretary of State Rubio, for their continuous commitment to freeing my father and securing his freedom. President Trump brought my father up first in South Korea and brought him up again, and true to his word, brought him up again this time. Of course, the dream was that he would fly back with my father this time, but I am still extremely confident that he is the president and this is the administration that will secure my father's freedom.
3: How's he doing?
4: My father, he's turning 79 this year. He has a lot of health issues. I mean, he has heart issues. He has, every summer he gets heat rashes and they're like big red bumps, painful red bumps. He has infections that last for months. He has severe back pains and he has, he's been diabetic for a long time, but it's very poorly managed inside prison. He has nails that are falling off. He has teeth that are rotting and just a myriad and myriad of health issues. And, we're just extremely, extremely worried. I mean, we've stopped really getting proper health reports, in January. And that's not for lack of asking. It's just that they just stopped, providing them.
3: You think he regrets not shutting down that newspaper and just getting out? He has so many allies and friends around the world.
4: I think it's hard to hard to look at life with a certain as the saying goes, hindsight's 20/20, but I think my father is extremely, extremely grateful, and he has expressed it on multiple occasions while I was still in Hong Kong for all the friends who continue to speak out on his behalf and continue to support him, and he is so grateful and humbled by it and so extremely blessed, and so is our entire family. But I think, part of what guided him, of course, was character. I mean, the other part is also the Holy Spirit. And I think, he knows that he answers to, he knows that ultimately he answers to God, and he knows that what he did was right.
3: Here is the president on the gaggle. He's on the plane, I think, still. And this is what he said to the press when your dad's name came up. Cut 11.
5: Did you bring up with President Xi any of the political prisoners in China? Are any of them released? Any progress?
6: I think he's giving very serious consideration to the pastor. The pastor has said he's giving very serious consideration to that.
7: What about Jimmy?
6: I discussed it.
7: What about Jimmy Lai?
6: It's a tougher one. I did bring it up. It's a tougher one for him. It's a tougher one. I said Jimmy Lai is a tough one for him to do.
3: So that doesn't sound as promising as I had hoped.
4: No, but I'm still extremely confident that my father is a man. I mean, he has always been for peaceful protests. He has always been anti-independence. And as much as he got attacks from the very pro-CCP camp, he also got attacks from the more radical camps, who were more violent and for independence in Hong Kong. And, it's all my father wanted was for the rights that were promised in the Sino-British Joint Declaration to be kept. And, that was a treaty that was, signed between the UK and China, you know, in its exercise of its sovereignty. And I think, it's not as hopeful as I would have hoped, but I think, you know, I think my father's story ultimately is very much, one of hope, because, you know, of course, I as a family, we grew up Catholic. My father converted 1 year after I was born. But I think in a lot of ways, he didn't really understand, truly the abundance of God's grace and the abundance of his mercy until, he really experienced, an intensity of suffering and of solitude that he experienced in prison. And I think it's a reminder that, you know, for us, you know, our hope was built on Calvary, and you know, it rests in God.
3: Right. For people just getting to know him, we have about a minute left. Tell me, how did your dad make his money? How did he get his path to success?
4: You know, he escaped the mainland when he was 12. He worked on factory floors, and then you know, he made his and then he became a manager, and then he you know, made his money in retail and manufacturing. And when he was forced to sell his company in the aftermath of Tiananmen Square massacre, because he criticized the government, he went into, you know, what he described as, you know, the business of delivering freedom, which for him was providing a marketplace of information and ideas through what became Apple Daily. And that is why he is in jail today.
3: Yeah, he's a very principled guy. He understands what life can be. And that's why it's so important, too, that Taiwan remains free. And nobody wants that life of mainland China, when you could have the life what Hong Kong was, and you could have the life that Taiwan has. And think about that. That small island, how productive China could be if they just allowed their people to be free and weren't afraid of their own people. Hey, Claire, best of luck. I really believe something's going to happen for your dad. Tell him to hang in there. And I hope we can stay in touch.
4: Thank you so much, Brian. Thank you so much for having me.
3: You're welcome. When we come back, Senator Shelley Moore Capito joins us in studio. Don't move.
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10: I'm Therese Crowley. President Trump gaggles with reporters on Air Force One, clearly satisfied with his two-day meeting with China's President Xi.
11: The farmers are going to be very happy. They're going to be buying billions of dollars of soybeans.
10: Fox's Mark Meredith.
12: Two leaders talked a lot about trade while he was over there. The president says he left China with a commitment that it'll spend a lot more of its money on American products, from Boeing airplanes to soybeans. The president says bringing CEOs along with him helps sell America.
13: We have about 30 of the biggest business leaders in the world, biggest everything, you know, I mean, you name it, from chips to planes to everything.
10: And China says they reached common understanding.
11: But Iran is very interesting. He feels strongly they can't have a nuclear weapon. He said that very strongly. They cannot have a nuclear weapon, and he wants them to open up the strait.
10: Last day on the job for Fed Chair Jerome Powell. 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
6: Good morning to you. Checking traffic, I-264 westbound at the Broad Creek Bridge, an accident in Norfolk. Also in Norfolk, I-264 westbound at Ballantyne Boulevard, a disabled vehicle. In Chesapeake, I-664 southbound at the 58 interchange, a disabled vehicle. Sunshine today, sunny skies for you Friday. High today, 72. Clear skies tonight, overnight low 56. And more sunshine on the way for Saturday, high 86. In Kildouble Hills, North Carolina, it's 58. Newport News up to 60, Portsmouth also 60. I'm Bill Bass. Have a great weekend. Stay tuned for Brian Kilmeade. He's up next for you.
7: From high atop Fox News headquarters in New York City, always seeking solutions, never sowing division. It's Brian Kilmeade.
8: Everyone, so glad you're there. Brian Kilmeade Show is right here, coming to you from 48th and 6th in Midtown Manhattan. Heard around the country, around the world. This hour, we got a great roster of guests. Got Mark Thiessen standing by, Jimbo Covert, Pro Football Hall of Fame with the Chicago Bears. And he's going to be in studio, and we're going to be talking a lot, including his wrestling background as well. Raising awareness for ALS. We know that too well. And we also want to find out about this upcoming season. They finally released the schedules for this NFL season. This NFL is going everywhere. I believe the San Francisco 49ers are going to Australia. I mean, my goodness. You talk about throwing off a team. Who signed up for that? Before we get to Mark Thiessen, just let me remind you, we got a big Sunday show, Sunday at 10 o'clock, amongst our guests, Michael Schellenberger on the craziness among the left and what they would do if they got in power. It's a little bit scary. We're also going to be talking to God Shad, and he is talking about the suicidal empathy, which we're witnessing on a daily basis in our society. We got to push back on it, and we are. And we have a lot of other great guests. So make sure Sunday at 10 o'clock, including Steve Mosher, who happens to be a China expert. So let's get to the

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1: Well, yeah, I'm worried. I mean, this is an unmitigated disaster. It's cost Americans tens of billions of dollars. The Strait of Hormuz remains closed. Gas prices remain historically high. Americans are paying $500 million or more per day for increased energy prices and the prices of goods. We have isolated ourselves from our biggest and most important allies and partners, which China has taken advantage of and is swooping in to try to present themselves as the honest broker and the world leader. What about any of this has been a success for America, right? This is awful.
2: Yeah, that is Congressman Jason Crow, who, congratulations to your military. I mean it. Thank you for the military, your service, but he's become a blatant partisan. I mean, obviously, he doesn't see the strategic advantage and the difference of that two-day summit with China. Do you think the president looks at him and says, good, I finally have an ally? Yeah, the president is very angry at members of NATO for obvious reasons with Iran. Angry that they've places like Spain, which just says you can't use a base that we built, and is vehemently anti-American. So that's a fact. But Canada and the U.S., Canada wants to pivot to China, and they think it's in the best interest of Canada? Insane. And China's got no ability to move in on us because they're not about diplomacy. They're about transaction, and they're about extortion, and everything balanced China's direction. They take rundown states and take all their assets. That's not the way we work. It's not the way Trump works.
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6: Fox News, I'm CJ Papa. President Trump spending part of his time flying home from China, chatting with reporters on Air Force One. He was asked if China's leader gave him a commitment to help reopen the Strait of Hormuz.
7: I'm not asking for any favors, because when you ask for favors, you have to do favors in return.
6: And President Trump believes this about China's President Xi when it comes to the waterway.
7: I think he will. I think automatically he'd like to see it opened up.
6: The sound bites from White House video. Before he did leave China, the president sat down with Fox's Brett Baer.
8: Did you underestimate the pain tolerance that Iran has?
9: I didn't underestimate anything. 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
6: Well, today is the final day on the job as the head of the Federal Reserve. Jay Powell, he'll remain on the Board of Governors, something that has not happened for nearly a decade. Wall Street down big at this hour. 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
3: Lee Foster, Vegas is moving on to the Western Conference Finals after beating Anaheim 5-1 in Game 6. Mitch Marner came through again for the Golden Knights, finishing with a goal and an assist. He now leads the NHL playoffs with 18 points. Over in the East, Montreal picked up a 6-3 win over Buffalo last night to take a 3-2 series lead. NBA playoffs tonight, two more Game 6 matchups. The Cavaliers try to close out Detroit with a 3-2 series edge, while San Antonio takes a 3-2 lead into its game against Minnesota. And the NFL's unveiled the full 2026 schedule, the season opening with a Super Bowl rematch. The defending champion Seahawks host Drake May and the Patriots September 9th in Seattle. The league also announcing a record 9 international games this season. More sports. Join Jay Lee, Ron Solo, and Coach Jones as they host Sports Insight 790 tonight at 6. 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
5: Good morning to you. Checking traffic, HRBT eastbound heavy conditions, HRBT westbound. Had an earlier disabled vehicle, so expect delays there. In Norfolk, I-264 westbound at Ingleside Road, a disabled vehicle. And in Virginia Beach, I-264 eastbound at the Old Toll Plaza near Rosemont Road, a disabled vehicle. Sunny skies today. Today's high 72. Clear tonight. Overnight low 56. Sunshine. Bit hotter tomorrow for Saturday with a high of 86. In Kittyhawk, North Carolina, 60. Fort Eustis, 62. Chesapeake, 62. I'm Bill Bass. Have a great weekend. Brian Kilmeade up next.
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7: All right, from 48th and 6th in Midtown Manhattan, heard around the country, around the world, the Brian Kilmeade Show, filling out one of the final hours of the week, and what a busy week. Tyrus is going to be with us in a little while. We have a little bit of a standoff, we locked horns. And about Rocky, I did make a mistake, and now my knowledge of the Rocky series is being questioned, and he seems to think he knows a lot about the Rocky series, and we're going to go head-to-head. He's also host of Planet Tyrus, which is a podcast. Shannon Bream is in studio and trying to take it over. He got her staff. 27 people have come in here. And then bomb-sniffing dogs. Evidently, I'm a security risk.
8: It's 28.
7: What? It's 28?
8: Yeah.
7: I apologize. I didn't see the last two because I was busy opening up the show.
8: Wait a minute. 27 plus 2 is not 28. Did you say 27?
7: I was told
8: there'd be no math on this show.
7: That's right. There'll be 29.
8: Okay.
7: So, you know, I'm going to change that for the West Coast.
8: Okay,
7: I'm going to fix
8: it. Perfect. Perfect.
7: We delay. By the way, I have a YouTube channel, and I'm only saying it because
8: you want people to watch it?
7: YouTube.com/@TheBrianKilmeadeShow. Highlights like that. I'm also chronicling my day today. So I'm going to roll my phone during this. Because I'm going to have one of those longer but concise
8: Will you
7: days.
8: Do like your whole day, but then put it on that fast, super fast video so people can see you like pumping iron and then changing getting ready?
7: I'm just going to do it for professional because I'm going to go from here. I start on Fox and Friends and then we do this show. Mm-hmm. And then I'm going to tape One Nation.
8: Uh-huh. Sunday night.
7: Sunday night, 10 o'clock. And then do a Will Cain show.
8: Wow.
7: So that'll be concise, though. There's no delay. Are you doing the 5?
8: I'm doing the 5 today, among other things.
7: You already did 9 to 11, didn't
8: you? I did 9 to 11 this morning, yes. So I was filling in for Bill Hemmer.
7: So you get a sense of all the shows, right?
8: Mm-hmm.
7: Is everyone different for you in terms of preparation?
8: Yes. I think so.

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1: We only got a couple of minutes because I went late with Shannon Bream because she's a very good talker, as is my next guest, Tyrus.
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1: Fox Nation host, author of What It Is America, and host of Planet Tyrus. And should we tell everyone we're going to be squaring off shortly?
2: It's not a square off. It's a confrontation.
1: But one that you very well could lose.
2: I don't see any way possible, unless we're doing the Your Truth thing, but I didn't think that was the side.
1: No, we're not doing that.
2: Done. Okay.
1: No, we're going off on the Rocky series.
2: Yeah.
1: And we're going to be quizzed on the Rocky series.
2: No,
1: because?
2: Okay. I think you're disqualified.
1: Because? Tell everybody.
2: The egregious behavior of mental incompetence that you displayed.
1: I mixed up my birds.
2: But it's not the mix-up.
1: What do you mean?
2: It's the pre-calling your shot Babe Ruth. Hey, Tyrus, I'm expecting you to know this movie reference.
1: And then what happened?
2: Somewhere.
1: What happened?
2: You dropped the ball. You didn't know your own reference. That you called your shot like, hey, wait till you get a hold of this one. And you weren't even... Jim Brown is looking down on us, shaking his head. I now know what he went through.
1: All I can tell you is I'll fill you in the blanks. It has something to do with not knowing that pigeons could fly.
2: And you work in New York.
1: Back in a moment.
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6: I'm Therese Crowley. Big deals with China on farmers' soybeans and Boeing jets. President Trump with details flying home on Air Force One.
7: A number of trade deals, actually. The president saying this trip was a success. The president says he made several trade deals and solidified the relationship. So now China respects the United States again. The president saying that artificial intelligence was a big topic. Listen.
8: And we're leading by a lot, but they're second in there. Very strong. And we talked about possibly working together for guardrails.
6: Fox's Edward Lawrence, and China says they reached common understandings, including Iran cannot have a nuclear weapon and they want the Strait of Hormuz open. L.A. Mayor hopeful Nithya Raman struck out on her city council plan to ban backyard barbecues on red flag fire days, blocked by fellow member Monica Rodriguez. Raman is running third. 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
10: Lee Foster, the Golden Knights are headed back to the Western Conference Finals after a 5-1 win over Anaheim in Game 6. Mitch Marner, the star again, with a goal and an assist. He leads the Stanley Cup playoffs with 18 points. Also last night, Montreal topped Buffalo 6-3, taking a 3-2 series lead. NBA playoffs tonight, a pair of Game 6s. The Cavs up on the Pistons 3-2 and the Spurs leading the Timberwolves 3-2. The NFL has revealed the schedule for the upcoming season. Commanders open with a brutal stretch that includes road games at Philly, Dallas, and San Francisco, plus a London matchup against the Colts in Week 4. Washington will also have 4 primetime games this season. More sports. 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That's tonight and every Friday night at 6 on WNIS. 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
4: 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I'm at 12:05, checking traffic. James River Bridge is scheduled a bridge opening this hour, so be aware of that. I-464 northbound at Freeman Avenue in Chesapeake, a disabled vehicle. And I-64 westbound at Norview Avenue in Norfolk, an accident there. Sunny skies this afternoon. Winds will be out of the north, 11 to 14 miles per hour, and a high today of 72. You can't do any better than that. Clear tonight, overnight low 56. More sunshine on tap for Saturday. Saturday's high 86. Southern Shores, North Carolina, temp at 60, and Gloucester 62, and Virginia Beach at 64. Don't forget Jay Lee, Ron, and Coach Brian tonight. Sports Insight, 790 at 6 o'clock. I'm Bill Bass. Have a great weekend. Stay tuned for Clay Travis and Buck Sexton.

0: It's kind of a mess. Can be a little tricky sometimes. A little trickier than Venezuela. Was that too grumpy?
1: No. I mean,
0: it's true. All right, people are going to get mad at me. Our audience, they know gold and silver. They know it makes sense. If you're not yet part of the club, gold and silver, look at the value increases over the last year, over the last 10 years, over the last 20 years. Up over 700%. Gold is up over 700% over the last 20 years. And you just have to have gold. You don't have to do anything fancy with it. You're not doing any crazy stuff in the markets. 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
9: I'm Gianna Gelosi. President Trump is on his way back from a two-day summit with the leader of China where they talk trade, Taiwan, and Iran.
10: It is foreign policy dominating the day after the summit. The president says two major issues of mutual concern came up. First, Taiwan, which China claims as its own. The president said he made no firm commitment on what the U.S. would do if China were to invade Taiwan. And when it comes to Iran, the president says China wants to help end the conflict.
9: That's Fox's Mark Meredith. Meantime, it's election eve in Louisiana, where a hotly contested Republican primary is shaping up.
11: Louisiana Senator Bill Cassidy faces an uphill re-election battle as one of the few Republicans to vote in favor of convicting President Trump during his second impeachment. Cassidy faces Louisiana State Treasurer John Fleming and Louisiana Congresswoman Julia Letlow.
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15: Clay Foster, Vegas is moving on to the Western Conference Finals after beating Anaheim 5-1 in Game 6. Mitch Marner came through again for the Golden Knights, finishing with a goal and an assist. He now leads the NHL playoffs with 18 points. Over in the East, Montreal picked up a 6-3 win over Buffalo last night to take a 3-2 series lead. NBA playoffs tonight, two more Game 6 matchups. The Cavaliers try to close out Detroit with a 3-2 series edge, while San Antonio takes a 3-2 lead into its game against Minnesota. And the NFL's unveiled the full 2026 schedule, the season opening with a Super Bowl rematch. The defending champion Seahawks host Drake May and the Patriots September 9th in Seattle. The league also announcing a record 9 international games this season. More sports. Join Jay Lee, Ron Solo, and Coach Jones as they host Sports Insight 790 tonight at 6. Agronomic Lawn Management brings you this Sports Flash. 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
2: 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WNIS News Time at 105, checking traffic. HRBT westbound, heavy conditions there. I-64 westbound at Granby Street in Norfolk, an accident. High-rise Bridge westbound, expect delays due to an earlier disabled vehicle. And in Chesapeake, I-464 southbound at Military Highway, a disabled vehicle. Sunshine this afternoon. Winds out of the north, 11 to 14 miles per hour. High today, 72. Clear skies this evening with the low down to 56. Sunshine Saturday, Saturday's high, 86. Partly cloudy skies for Saturday evening, low 66. In Currituck, North Carolina, it's 64. In Matthews, 64. In Suffolk, the hot spot, it's 66. Tonight at 6 o'clock, it's Sports Insight 790. I'm Bill Bass. Have a great weekend. Stay tuned for another hour of great news talk radio with Clay Travis and Buck Sexton.
3: Welcome back in. Hour number two, Friday edition. Clay and Buck. We've got a bunch of different guests coming your way starting at the bottom of this hour. But there are a bunch of different stories worth following. And, Buck, as we are moving closer and closer to primary day in California, the stories that are emerging there are super impactful as it pertains not only to the mayor of Los Angeles, but also to what's going to happen in the governor's race there. But one bit of news I want to share with you that I am seeing reported: Tennessee changed their map. There are a bunch of different states in the South in the wake of the Louisiana decision that have changed their maps. They changed the maps in Tennessee. They are in the process of changing Louisiana and Alabama, likely. South Carolina may or may not. They still have a decision to make there. They are going to do a post-primary change of the map in Georgia that will be prospective, that is going to 2028. They are going to have a legislative session designed for that because their primary is Tuesday in Georgia, and we certainly encourage all of you to get out and vote. A lot of big decisions to make there in both the Senate and the governor's race, among many others, in Georgia. And also Mississippi has said they will adjust their map after this cycle. The long-serving member of the House from Memphis, Steve Cohen, who is a Jewish white guy that has been representing Memphis, the 9th Congressional District in Tennessee, today is the filing deadline for the new maps, which have so far been upheld despite court challenges. He is not going to run. So one longtime incumbent Democrat House member is not running. Some people are celebrating this online, Buck. Let me tell you what I think is going on here. Steve Cohen is not running because Memphis area Democrats have tried to say this map is rooted in racism. But then a lot of people have pointed back and said, wait a minute, it's represented by a Jewish white guy, and he actually has defeated very often in those races a black woman who is the Republican candidate. I think what's happened here is Steve Cohen is stepping back to allow there to be a black representative for the 9th Congressional District in Memphis so they can scream this is racist and try to argue that this is overturning the Civil Rights Act as part of their midterm

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1: 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Checking traffic, I-64 westbound at King Street in Hampton. Disabled vehicle there. HRBT westbound, 4 mile backup. Eastbound side, a 1 mile delay. I-64, the reversible lane eastbound at Tywater Drive in Norfolk. Disabled vehicle. I-264 westbound at Independence Boulevard. Disabled vehicle in Virginia Beach. In Chesapeake, I-64 westbound at Greenbrier Parkway. Disabled vehicle. Berkeley Bridge has got a bridge opening at 2:30 this afternoon, and I-64 eastbound at George Washington Highway in Chesapeake, a disabled vehicle. Sunny skies this afternoon. Get out and enjoy it. High today, 72. Clear skies this evening. Tonight's low, 56. Sunshine Saturday. High tomorrow, 86. In Elizabeth City, North Carolina, 68. Williamsburg, 68. Franklin, 68. I'm Bill Bass. Have a great weekend. Stay tuned for Clay and Buck. Sean Hannity at 3.
2: Third hour, Clay and Buck gets going right now, and we're joined by commentator Katie Zachariah out of the great state of California. And Katie, appreciate you being here with us. And we have a couple things. We've got the governor's race, which is interesting in and of itself. We've also, though, got this mayor's race. Guys, do we have this some of the song that is part of the
3: yes.
2: Spencer Pratt campaign? Can we? I want you to listen closely to the lyrics here. The video is even better. Maybe we can put that up at clayandbuck.com. This is a campaign commercial that's created a song that is catchy but also tells the tale. And Katie, I wanted to have you react to it, but let's let everyone hear this, a little snippet of this campaign song. Play it. Everything.

Rise Bridge is heavy, Coleman Bridge steady at the JRB northbound moderate, southbound heavy at 564, moderate leaving the base, light conditions going in. West Norfolk Bridge is moderate and the Jordan Bridge steady. Sunny skies this afternoon, high today 72, clear skies tonight. Tonight's low going down to 56. For Saturday, sunshine 86 will be the high tomorrow. In Knott's Island, North Carolina 68, Yorktown 68, and Smithfield also 68. I'm Bill Bass. Have a great weekend. 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
4: Hey, welcome back. It's the Sean Hannity Show. Mark Simone here for Sean. Fascinating interview with President Trump. The only exclusive interview after the summit. Now, there's more to it. We're going to hear that in the next half hour. And pretty interesting stuff, so don't go away. Lots to listen to, and Sean will be back here on Monday. It's a long flight back. It's like 16, 17 hours. But if you got to spend that much time on a plane, Air Force One is the one to spend it on. And it's loaded up with McDonald's food everywhere. It's a pretty good ride. So don't go away. More of the interview with Donald Trump coming up.
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10: Fox News, I'm Tom Graham. President Trump wrapping up his trip to Beijing, following a 3-day visit and talks with Chinese leader Xi Jinping. The two discussed several topics, including trade. Fox's Alexandria Hoff says an agreement was made.
11: The agreement, he says, China has made to buy about 450 GE aerospace engines. That's on top of purchasing more U.S. soybeans and U.S. energy exports.
10: The two leaders also discussing the war in Iran, as well as tensions over Taiwan. Harvey Weinstein's rape retrial has ended in a mistrial in New York following a deadlocked jury. Is the latest trial involving accuser Jessica Mann.
12: Mann claims Weinstein raped her at a Manhattan hotel March 18, 2013. Weinstein has maintained the encounter was consensual.
10: Fox's Michelle Pollino, the former Hollywood movie mogul, has been convicted of other sex crimes and will remain behind bars. 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
17: Tony Foster, the Golden Knights are headed back to the Western Conference Finals after a 5-1 win over Anaheim in Game 6. Mitch Marner, the star again, with a goal and an assist. He leads the Stanley Cup playoffs with 18 points. Also last night, Montreal topped Buffalo 6-3, taking a 3-2 series lead. NBA playoffs tonight, a pair of Game 6s. The Cavs up on the Pistons 3-2 and the Spurs leading the Timberwolves 3-2. The NFL's revealed the schedule for the upcoming season. Commanders open with a brutal stretch that includes road games at Philly, Dallas, and San Francisco, plus a London matchup against the Colts in Week 4. Washington will also have 4 primetime games this season. More sports. 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That's tonight and every Friday night at 6 on WNIS. 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

0: That's a big statement to do that. Now, you also have bridges, you also have electric plants, which I think in many ways are worse, because you can get the oil open faster than you can build a new bridge or build a new electric plant. But these guys should make a deal. I mean, only crazy people would not make a deal, but they should make a deal. And President Xi would like to see a deal made. He would like to see a deal made. And he did offer, he said, if I can be of any help at all, I would like to be of help.
1: Because, he did say that.
0: Yeah, he did say that. And look, anybody that buys that much oil has obviously got some kind of a relationship with him. But he said, I would love to be of help. If I could be of any help whatsoever, he'd like to see the Hormuz Strait open. He said, if I could be of any help whatsoever, I would like to help.
1: What has complicated things probably the most is the top three-tier leadership is wiped out.
0: It's gone.
1: Now you have a fractured leadership.
0: Yeah, but I think we have people that are leaders. I think they're much better than, I think they're much more reasonable. You know, if you talk about regime change, that's the ultimate. No, I said, that is serious regime change, right? The third tier that we're dealing with now, I think they're actually much more reasonable and in many ways smarter than the first tier and the second tier, who are no longer with us.
1: And why aren't they, why do they go forwards and backwards?
0: They make a deal, and the next day, like, we waited 5 days for a letter that should have been there 1 hour. So where's the letter? They're having a lot of turmoil. They got nothing but turmoil inside. And it's an amazing phenomenon. Nobody wants to be the president. You know, it's like, they say, who wants to be president of Iran? Anybody want to be president? Everyone says, I don't want to be president.
1: But I've known you long enough to know you don't have infinite patience. You have patience. You're being patient.
0: No, I'm not going to be much more patient. No, I'm not. They should make a deal. Any sane person would make a deal. But they might be crazy.
1: All right, more Hannity with President Trump on the other side as we continue.
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7: Well, great interview with President Trump. It's Mark Simone here for Sean Hannity. Sean will be back on Monday. We got a lot coming up in the next couple hours. Some of our favorite guests, Miranda Devine, will be with us. Steve Moore will be with us. Hey, we'll talk to Steve Hilton. Amazing things happening in California. Governor's race, mayoral race, we'll talk about that. We'll talk about that crazy Gavin Newsom, his high-speed this and his railroad to nowhere, and a whole lot more. We'll take your calls. Got a lot coming up on a Friday, so stay with us on The Sean Hannity Show.
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19: A win for Texas Democrats. I'm Carmen Roberts, Fox News. The all-Republican Texas Supreme Court refuses to declare that Democratic lawmakers who briefly fled the state in 2025 to block a vote on new congressional maps vacated their office.
20: Texas Governor Greg Abbott argues House Democratic leader Gene Wu forfeited his seat, vacating it, when he and more than 50 other Democrats fled the state last year to prevent a vote on a new, more Republican-friendly congressional map. Abbott asked the all-Republican state Supreme Court to remove Wu from office. It's refusing to do that, saying essentially it's not getting involved in a dispute where there are already tools for the executive and legislative branches to resolve it, and in this case did, with political pressure and fines, without judicial intervention. Wu and the other lawmakers came back in about 2 weeks, and the new map was passed and signed into law. Chris Foster, Fox News.
19: The Texas redistricting effort kicked off a cascading effort by both parties across the country to redraw voting maps ahead of this year's midterm elections as President Trump pushes the GOP to retain its slim majority in Congress. Meantime, Florida's new GOP-friendly House district maps face their first court challenge today, with attorneys representing voters arguing the map violates the state's ban on partisan gerrymandering. Judge did not say when he would rule. President Trump will be back in the U.S. tonight after wrapping up a two-day summit in Beijing with China's President Xi, where discussions were unexpectedly dominated by talk about Taiwan.
21: On Taiwan, he does not want to see a fight for independence because that would be a very strong confrontation.
19: The president in a White House video aboard Air Force One overnight. The two leaders also discussed trade and the war with Iran, but did not announce any major breakthroughs. And stocks are sliding. U.S. crude is rising. The Dow's down 537 points at this hour. U.S. crude up more than 4% at $105.57 a barrel. 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
26: 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Checking traffic starting off in Chesapeake, I-64 eastbound at Battlefield Boulevard. A disabled vehicle and an accident there. HRBT westbound, a 6-mile backup there due to an earlier accident. Eastbound side of heavy conditions. Midtown Tunnel westbound moderate, eastbound steady. At the Monitor Merrimack, a 2-mile backup southbound, northbound a 1-mile delay. Heavy at the Downtown Tunnel and High-Rise Bridge. Coleman Bridge is moderate. JRB northbound moderate, southbound heavy. At 564, moderate conditions coming out of the base, light conditions going in. West Norfolk Bridge moderate, Jordan Bridge steady. Sunshine for the remainder of the afternoon, so get out and enjoy it. High today 72, clear skies tonight, low down to 56. Sunny and much warmer for tomorrow, Saturday's high 86. And Duck, North Carolina 62, Saluda 70, Ivor 70. 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Sports Insights 790. I'm Bill Bass. Have a great weekend. Stay tuned for Sean Hannity.

0: Hey, welcome back. It's the Sean Hannity Show. It's Mark Simone here for Sean. Linda is here. How's it going, Linda? We're doing all right?
1: You know what, Mark? Any day that I get to spend with you and your illustrious talent is a day that I don't even deserve. The fact that I get to be here among such greatness.
0: What a phony.
1: I feel like that's kind of what happened between Xi and Trump. No, you're wonderful. No, you're wonderful.
0: Yes. Xi agreed to a lot of stuff. He agreed to buy 200 Boeing jets. He agreed to help with Iran.
1: Well.
0: Now, the good news is they never live up to anything.
1: I was going
0: to
1: say, I was like, well, you know, it's kind of like promises made, promises kept. We shall see. You know, show me your actions.
0: Entire history, China has never lived up to an agreement.
1: Not one thing.
0: That's why it's easy to negotiate with them. Well, how about 800 jets? You got it. 800.
1: Sounds great. Absolutely. It's like the Ponzi scheme of all Ponzi schemes. Whatever you say, we got it. In fact, we got four of them. All yours. Whatever you need. Just give us, you know, what we want.
0: Because what are you going to do? He doesn't buy the jets. What are you going to do? Take him to court? I mean, good
1: Absolutely
0: luck.
1: Nothing. Although I did think, I'm curious how the summit was written up in Chinese newspapers. Obviously, the government is overseeing everything, but there's a lot of undercurrent, you know, Epoch Times talks about that a lot, that there's this undercurrent of news where you can find out what's actually really going on and what the Chinese people think. And obviously, before the American detail got back on Air Force One, they dumped everything, every gift, every burner phone, everything went into the trash. So I'm like, okay.
0: Yeah, everything is bugged, tampered with, embedded with stuff, so they get rid of everything.
1: Yeah, so I'm kind of curious about, you know, how that was written up, like if they thought it was ungrateful, or I don't know where they would have disposed of said items.
0: Right over the ocean.
1: Jesus. But do you know what I'm saying? Like, how do you tactfully do that? Because they're in a surveillance state, quite literally. So no matter what you do, no matter where you go, no matter what you're throwing away, right?
0: Yeah.
1: I don't know.
0: They probably brought like some kind of secure bag to lock it in. I guess.
1: I don't know.
0: Hey, my phone is blowing up right now.
1: Yeah, people are upset, huh?
0: No, because I went to the doctor today.
1: Oh.
0: You make a doctor's appointment. You get a text before you even hang up. Thank you for making your appointment. Click here. Then I get a text every 5 minutes just to confirm your appointment. Then
1: I actually asked my friend about this, who's a physician, and she's here in New York and she's got a great practice. And I said to her, you know, your office sends like 39 text messages the day of. I already told you I was coming. She goes, we have zero control over that. She's like, it's a hot mess. We can't control it. It's super annoying.
0: Shut it down. You know, shut it down. I'm walking to the doctor's office. I'm like a block away. You can check in now if you want.
1: Okay. So can we talk about that? Is there a reason why I can no longer check in? I went to the dentist today. Yeah. They are lovely. By the way, if anybody's looking for a dentist, Dr. Abedini on 72nd Street, he's fabulous. Awesome office. Lisa and Dina and Pam, shout out to my dentist. But I'm serious. Like, you walk in, hey, how are you? Here's your paperwork. Here's what you need to do. It's in person. I don't need to pre-do anything.
0: Yeah, that's the way to do it. You know, I go to the doctor. He's great. I'm leaving. I walk out. I didn't even hit the button for the elevator. I get a text. How was your appointment? Take our survey.
1: It's ridiculous. They came to like college hunks taking junk the other day from my house. I had four survey requests. I'm like, yeah, they were great. They took junk. Thank you. How many times I got to tell you? I gave you a tip.
0: Yeah. What do they call those hunks lugging junk?
1: College hunks lugging junk.
0: Yeah, it's a pretty good cycle.
1: Hauling junk. Either way, it works for me.
0: Yeah, pretty
1: happy.
0: Good if you got to throw away stuff. Back with Miranda Devine. Don't go away.
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6: Fox News, I'm John Saucier. President Trump returns from his meeting in Beijing with Chinese President Xi Jinping. The president says he and his Chinese counterpart agree on certain issues regarding the Iran war, which U.S. Ambassador to the United Nations Mike Waltz tells Fox is a good thing.
7: No nukes, no militarization of the Straits of Hormuz, and you can't be tolling the Straits of Gibraltar, Straits of Malacca, or the Straits of Hormuz because you see it as a source of revenue.
6: This is President Trump's first trip to China during his second term. The World Health Organization gives an update on the hantavirus outbreak that impacted a cruise ship. WHO Director General Dr. Tedros Adhanom Ghebreyesus says as of today, there's a total of 10 cases that have been reported, including three deaths, but says there's no need to panic.
8: WHO repeats that the risk from this event to the global population is low.
6: In the United States, the CDC reports there are no known cases of hantavirus. They are monitoring some 41 people across at least 16 states. 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
13: Clay Foster, Vegas is moving on to the Western Conference Finals after beating Anaheim 5-1 in Game 6. Mitch Marner came through again for the Golden Knights, finishing with a goal and an assist. He now leads the NHL playoffs with 18 points. Over in the East, Montreal picked up a 6-3 win over Buffalo last night to take a 3-2 series lead. NBA playoffs tonight. Two more Game 6 matchups. The Cavaliers try to close out Detroit with a 3-2 series edge, while San Antonio takes a 3-2 lead into its game against Minnesota. And the NFL's unveiled the full 2026 schedule, the season opening with a Super Bowl rematch. The defending champion Seahawks host Drake May and the Patriots September 9th in Seattle. The league also announcing a record 9 international games this season. More sports. Join Jay Lee, Ron Solo, and Coach Jones as they host Sports Insight 790 tonight at 6. 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

0: panicked. I think the entire country gets calmed, just like at Butler when he stood up and raised his fist in the air, blood streaming down his face, and said, fight, fight, fight. It just makes you realise that things are not spiralling out of control. The president is still the president. He's still in charge. And for most Americans who aren't psychopaths or totally unhinged, that's a good thing. And let's hope he keeps on keeping on.
1: Well, Miranda Devine, brilliant as always. Great talking to you. Everybody listen to her podcast. You'll love it. It's Pod Force One. Interviews with everybody, the president, the vice president. Pod Force One. Get her best-selling books, The Big Guy and Laptop from Hell. Read her column, of course, in the New York Post. Miranda Devine, thanks for being with us.
0: Thanks so much.
1: All right. Take care. Hey, we've got a lot more coming up. We'll take some calls. Lots to talk about. Don't go away. It's Mark Simone here for Sean Hannity.
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1: Hey, welcome back to the Sean Hannity Show. It's Mark Simone here for Sean. He'll be back on Monday. I think he's still in the air, Air Force One. He's on the trip with the president and coming back. You know, these people are going to be so happy to get back. Get some normal food, get a cheeseburger, get some french fries.
10: Wait. Now, I will tell you, I talked to Sean, and he told me that the food on Air Force One is ridiculous, and he said there is so much food he can't even keep up with how much they're serving. He said it's delicious.
1: Yeah, that's Air Force One, but over in China, pretty bad. Also, he can get his phone back. You know, you can't take your phone or any device over there because they'll embed everything in your phone, so you have to get a burner phone. You know, you also have to get a burner email. You can't even use your regular email. President Trump. Now watch late tonight when he gets back. You're going to see some Truth Socials. You got 3 days worth saved up. I know there were a couple during the trip, but those were done from Washington. He'll have his phone back. You're going to see a Truth Social weekend like you have never seen. Hey, we got a lot to get to in the next hour. Crazy race in California for governor, for mayor. And we'll talk to Steve Hilton. That'll be great. He'll be with us in the next hour, so don't go away. Mark Simone for Sean Hannity.
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20: He'll be home soon. I'm Carmen Roberts, Fox News. President Trump will be back in Washington in a few hours after wrapping up a two-day Beijing summit with China's President Xi.
21: He's all business, and that's, I like that. I mean, that's a good thing.
20: The president speaking to Fox's Hannity before leaving China. And the president says he and she made several trade deals, including for Beijing to buy 200 Boeing planes and lots of soybeans, and agreed the Strait of Hormuz should be open.
22: During the Beijing summit, about a dozen ships made it out of the Strait of Hormuz, including some from China. It also turned violent. An Indian flag ship filled with thousands of goats and sheep was sunk off the coast of Oman. All 14 crew members were rescued. The attack on the Indian ship took place while India was hosting a BRICS economic summit.
20: Fox's Lucas Tomlinson in Dubai. China gets about 40% of its oil from Iran, and President Trump says she has agreed to buy American oil. Stock markets worldwide dropped from records as worries about oil prices rattled investors. The S&P 500 lost 92 points, but posted a seventh straight weekly gain. The Nasdaq dived 410 points, but snapped a six-week win streak, and the Dow slid 537 points. U.S. crude oil at $105.58 a barrel. Up 4%. Democratic Congressman Steve Cohen of Tennessee announced he's ending his reelection bid after Republicans in his state carved up his district to favor the GOP.
23: This new lines is nothing like the 9th district that I've represented. I've had the great honor to represent the 9th district for the last 19 and a half years, and it's been a district that is a majority African-American district.
20: Meantime, new House seat districts that could help Republicans win several additional seats in Florida got their first test in court today. The judge did not say when he would rule. 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
4: 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I'm at 5:05 checking traffic. Starting off in James City County, I-64 eastbound at Croker Road, a disabled vehicle. In Newport News, I-64 westbound at J. Clyde Morris Boulevard, a disabled vehicle there. At the HRBT westbound, a 6-mile backup eastbound heavy. Midtown Tunnel westbound, moderate eastbound steady. Monita Merrimack, a 2-mile backup southbound, northbound is heavy. Downtown Tunnel, a 1-mile delay westbound, eastbound heavy. Heavy at the high-rise bridge, Coleman Bridge is steady, JRB northbound steady, southbound heavy, 564 steady coming out of the base, light conditions going in. West Norfolk Bridge is moderate, Jordan Bridge is steady. Expect clear skies overnight tonight, overnight low down to 56, sunshine Saturday, be a lot warmer tomorrow, high 86, partly cloudy skies Saturday night, low 66. In NACSED, North Carolina 64, in Hampton 68, in Norfolk it's 70. 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I'm Bill Bass. 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
8: Hey, it's Mark Simone here for Sean Hannity. Hey, good news. I told you yesterday the Israeli government, Israel, Benjamin Netanyahu, suing the New York Times. They're going to go after the New York Times. This is going to be a huge lawsuit with the biggest, best lawyers in New York representing them. More good news. Eric Trump has said he will sue Jen Psaki of MS Now. That was MSNBC. NBC didn't want anything to do with them and threw them the hell out, threw the network out, threw them out of the building. It's now MS Now. But apparently Psaki was, I don't even understand what she was trying to say. She was trying to claim that on the China trip, Eric Trump was there, part of the delegation, that he was, there was a blatant, conflict of interest. It was, he was doing something wrong. It was just insane that he's on this board, that board, but apparently she got it all wrong. And wasn't she Biden's press secretary? Where was she when the crack addict Hunter Biden was on the trip with Joe Biden to China asking for contracts? She never said a word. So, you know, Eric Trump is a major, major business figure. He is building skyscrapers all over the world. You wouldn't go check online. You wouldn't believe how many skyscrapers he's building. A Trump Dubai, a Trump, some of these countries I didn't even heard of. I had to go look them up. But you're talking about a major, major businessman who fits right in with all those guys there, Tim Cook and everybody else. So this will be great. Massive lawsuit against Jen Psaki. You know, before when you'd sue Stephanopoulos or, MSNBC, the big parent company, the network, NBC or ABC, would settle. They're not going to fight this. CBS, yeah, we'll give you $15 million. We're not going to fight. There's no parent company now. It's just MS Now. It's a little operation all on its own. There's no big corporation behind it. So I don't know who's going to settle. They're going to have a problem here. MS Now. This is one reason NBC threw them out of the building. They don't want anything to do with this stuff. We have time for one more call? Yeah, real fast. Dave in Florida. Dave, how you doing?
9: I'm doing wonderful, sir. How about you?
8: Very good. Very good. What do you want to say, Dave?
9: Mark, you have been phenomenal sitting in for Sean. And I really wish Sean was here because I listen to the show all the time. And the way he picks on Linda about sauce.
8: All right, don't feel bad for Linda. You know, as soon as the microphone's off, you go in the control room. She's yelling at you about everything. Don't do this. Don't feel bad for her.
2: Why? Should I tell the audience what you were doing?
8: What was I doing? I did nothing wrong.
2: No, nothing? You sure?
8: There's a nail clipper sitting on the counter.
2: Wow.
8: I start clipping my nails.
2: So he was clipping his nails in the control room, ladies and gentlemen.
8: What? You got a nail clipper sitting right there.
2: Bathroom activity, bro. Bathroom activity. I love you. You're a dear friend. That is too much information for the control room.
8: Why do you leave a nail clipper right there if you don't want somebody?
2: I don't know, but I'm going to find out who put it in there. They're getting in trouble, too.
8: You're definitely a girl. No guy would ever think twice about that.
2: I hope you had a good time hosting because we're out of time.
8: I did.
2: Have a great weekend.
8: Sean will be back Monday.
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15: Talking trade and Taiwan, I'm Tom Graham, Fox News. President Trump returning from Beijing for a summit, following a summit with China's Xi Jinping. The leaders from the world's two largest economies focusing on several issues, including trade.
16: The president says China's agreed to buy more U.S. agriculture and live up to the commitments to buy 25 million tons of soybeans from American farmers each year through 2028. The president on Air Force One also saying China went beyond just planes for the airline industry, buying General Electric engines.
17: So they're buying General Electric, so it's approximately 450 engines, 200 planes, and a promise of up to 750 if they do a good job.
16: Bringing the top executives along on the trip threw the Chinese off, according to the president. It also allowed for movement now, possibly to open Chinese markets to more U.S. goods, as the Chinese president himself said that China would open wider.
15: Fox's Edward Lawrence at the White House. Justice Department charging Iraqi National with carrying out at least 18 terror attacks against U.S. and Israeli groups overseas.
18: Mohammed al-Sadi making his first court appearance in federal court in Manhattan. He has been charged with coordinating terror attacks that aim to stop the U.S. and Israeli war with Iran. He faces six federal counts, including providing material support to a foreign terrorist organization. Now, according to this federal complaint, al-Sadi is charged with planning, coordinating, financing, and promoting at least 18 attacks in Europe, plus two in Canada. Now, these were all attacks that were being planned since the start of the war in Iran in February. Now, al-Sadi planned to kill Americans and Jews, prosecutors say.
15: Fox's Brian Yenis. The State Department says Israel and Lebanon have agreed to a 45-day extension of their ceasefire after another round of talks in Washington. Israeli forces had been in an ongoing conflict with Iranian-backed militants in Lebanon. 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
25: 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If you want to be a part of the show, no Ron Solo in studio today. He'll probably call in, but per usual, I got the coach.
26: Hey, good happy Friday, everybody. Great to be here with you, Jay Lee.
25: No one better to have as we release, we got the schedules released for the NFL, along with 3 Drake albums, which was quite a shock. We got the Subway Series about to kick off here in about an hour or so. We'll chat about that. We got the NBA playoffs that I simply haven't been interested in, I will be honest with you. I'll be locked in for the finals, as I believe the gap between the Thunders and the Spurs and the rest of the league is... There's a void. We got plenty more. First, some of the weather tonight, mostly clear, lows in the mid-50s, southeast winds around 5 miles an hour. Saturday, sunny, highs in the mid-80s. Good weekend, southwest winds 10 to 15 miles an hour. And then Saturday night, mostly clear, then becoming partly cloudy, lows in the mid-60s. So we got some good weekend weather coming. Southwest winds 10 to 15 miles an hour.
26: Finally.
25: Yes, I know. It's starting to feel... like, you know, yeah, not
26: like
25: winter.
26: Spring?
25: Yeah, not winter. I mean, I can't even say summer, just not feeling like winter or spring for that matter. But, yeah, we got a busy show for you today. Obviously, Drake, if you're on the online whatsoever, he broke the internet dropping 3 albums and going crazy.
26: All 3 of them, like, just today?
25: Yes, last night. Drake is officially caped for Mike Vrabel and Russini. No one's looking out for drama coming out of that camp anymore. My timeline has been top to bottom, all Drake, so he's officially back after taking 2 years off. Rico will have him come in the studio at some point to talk about the Commander schedule, because if I do it, I'll throw up. Coach Jones will be completely brutally honest, and I don't think we need that, being that we carry the Commanders on this station. Ron Solo won't be here to do that, so Rico's got to do it. But first, we got another Greg Bick Ron Solo collab that has been making its rounds on YouTube, X, LinkedIn, Facebook forever, and now CW all of May as of this week. Ron was on Sports Highlights. Ron is on the current TV Sports Minute, again with Greg Bick. It airs on throughout May. TV Sports Minute audio is courtesy of GJB TV, and we're bringing it to you right now.
2: And welcome to our May edition of the TV Sports Minute. Greg Picaveras along with Ron Solo Kellett from WNIS. And Ron, the Commanders made the postseason in 24. They did not in 25. There's no margin for error in 26.
4: Greg, I couldn't agree with you more. There should be no margin of error going into 2026. After picking up Sonny Styles as a rookie, I think this is going to be a major impact on the defense, and then we need it to win.
2: And for baseball, right in the middle of spring and the summer, it's open for everybody to make a move.
4: I agree with you 100%. I mean, with the Dodgers and the Blue Jays coming off of the last World Series, and these are both teams that are going to be strong coming into this next season, I think it's going to be a big, big season coming into May.
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4: Yes, sir, from 6 to 8 Friday night.
2: Very good. All right, that's the TV Sports Minute from Baked Bistro and Pizza and Glazed Donuts in Hampton, a great place to eat. For Wade Harrington and Ron Solo, I'm Greg Picaveras. We'll talk to you soon.
25: Ron is becoming TV famous thanks to Greg. I've been on the Sports Minute, Sports Highlights as well, and hopefully on Greg's podcast again here soon, but super proud of Ron. He looks great on TV.
26: Yeah, he looks great. He sounds great. And, man, he was stoked to have that interview.
25: And believe it or not, a lot of people have already seen it. I had, well, Greg send it to me. Ron was doing Star Wars trivia at a bar last night when it came on. So he's standing there in front of you. You look up, he's on the TV. And another guy that saw it is on the line.

0: 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Ribbit, ribbit, Froggy.
1: Ribbit, ribbit here from Lily Pad Nation, ladies and gentlemen. Happy Friday. It's been a blessed Friday today. My oldest little tadpole has turned 17 wow. today. A lot of reminiscing going on, a lot of tears being shed. But a good day. Good day. Good day.
0: Coming of age, man, it's crazy. You know, you at one point they're like a little lima bean. You're swaddling them left and right. You're cleaning diapers all the time, and then at one point you just say, "Hey, go get me 6 pounds of Burger King. I'm not going anywhere."
2: Yeah, that's exactly.
1: Right. I can't wait till today. I can send them to the store to get me a 6-pack of Bud Light. We'll talk about that later. Real quick. Two things I want to talk about. Number one, you mentioned that Drake dropped 43 songs this morning. 43, people.
0: Insane. Okay? Insane. And he is all over the charts almost immediately with those drops that literally happened last night.
1: Let me tell you this. Not every one of those 43 songs is what they call, quote-unquote, a banger. And I was listening to ESPN Radio early this morning, and they put the question out there, who has 43 bangers?
0: It's impossible.
1: Yeah. And, well, I could tell you two people that I know of right now.
0: Okay, go for it.
1: Number one is Mr. Marley himself.
0: That's right.
1: 43 songs that are bangers that I can just spit out on the top of my tongue, and I don't want to waste you guys' time, but I could do it. Number two would be the Beatles. I mean, come on, guys. I'm looking at my album collection. I got 50, 60 Bob Marley albums, probably good 20, 25 Beatles albums. They got some bangers.
0: And I will say the numbers are certainly inflated, being that we have social media. A lot of these guys that were putting these songs out, the internet wasn't even around, let alone social media.
2: Oh, yeah.
0: And I saw the Michael movie with my mom over the weekend. Phenomenal work. But what you're seeing on a Thursday night in Toronto, the streets look like Michael was out there. It was insane. Drake is literally, he's starting to make that impact that we from the greats that we have seen. His time will come, but I agree. Bob Marley, the Beatles,
2: Stevie Wonder,
0: Michael Jackson. These are names that he's in this category when it comes to hits. But he's got social media to aid, you know, and he knows how to work it. He put out 4 Iceman episodes as an album rollout.
2: Yeah, it's incredible what they can do now with the technology.
0: There was no rollout for Kaya. There was no rollout for any Bob Marley or Beatles albums. Michael, Thriller? Well, I mean, look, I guess the rollout counts as a movie that he shot for a song.
2: Yeah, or you know, after MTV came out, then he's like, oh, okay, I can see the first video from that album.
0: And they showed, they gave a little look into Billie Jean getting put on MTV back when there was segregation. He's like, man, I ain't putting that on. Like, what are you talking about? And he forced his hand by dangling some of the other artists that he had on his label to make sure Billie Jean was on MTV. So you're right. His time will come, but he ain't there yet. But his numbers speak for themselves.
1: I'll just say this, Jay Lee. I'm jealous that you and Mama Jill went out and saw the movie, because I've really been wanting to see that movie, and I heard it's good. And if I would imagine if you combine Michael Jackson's solo career with the Jackson 5, you can probably get 43 bangers.
0: But, well, the thing is, Drake is slowly, but surely, I think he's one number one song away from being higher than Michael Jackson. The key thing to circle here is social media and then the streaming numbers. These were two things that did not exist with these artists that you're talking about.
2: And there's also more people.
0: Yeah, I mean, and there's more people. I mean, you can fall in love with an album and no one else can know about it back in 83, but now it's blasted. My algorithm is head to toe Drake lyrics, Kendrick beef, Rick Ross beef. I mean, it's head to toe.
1: It's like the steroid era in baseball in the 80s and 90s when baseball was at its best, and then what baseball is now. I mean, to your point, I mean, it's it's two different things, but it's the same. And it's changed because of social media and this and that. But there's two things. Sorry, I got two things before I hang up real quick. Number two, I just got to do my weekly update because the AOL, I know we got a lot of AOL West listeners in baseball. And I just wanted to report everybody, we're still one game in the lead. I don't know how the Athletics, the only team in all of Major League Baseball that plays in a stadium that's worse than Harbor Park with no city affiliated with our city or with our team name, and we're just the Athletics. We're just hanging on to hang on.
2: Yeah, but they're reacting well to the adversity.
1: Look, it's just bad. But hey, just like we do in Lily Pad Nation here in Hickory and Great Bridge, we're green and gold. We're green and gold all the way for Canseco, as you hear in my intro. But last thing, guys, and we got to really talk about this, and I'd love to take your comments off there. This is kind of a big thing. Every night, and people that know me, know that every night, between 6 and 8 o'clock at night, I watch Friends reruns, okay? That's what we do here in Hickory and Lily Pad Nation.
0: Makes sense.
1: And I'm watching my Friends reruns. I'm laughing. I'm loving my Ross. I'm loving Jennifer Aniston wearing no bra. Evidently, she was cold this day. And then I get a commercial, and all of a sudden, it went from the best thing I've ever watched to like a horror movie. And I'm looking at freaking Ron Solo on the TV. What in the holy moly am I watching? I mean, he is big time, ladies and gentlemen. I mean, what in the world?
0: He's so big time, he couldn't even be here tonight. He's out there signing autographs, yeah. Maybe at Busch Gardens, maybe at your local dive bar. You never know where you're going to see Ron Solo, but the man is famous, clearly.
1: I can only imagine that he's up for an Academy Award for his interview with Mr. Greg Bigaferris. Greg was amazing. The place they were at looked amazing. I got hungry just looking at them two and listening to pizza. Of course, Ron had some crappy Commanders commentary, which we can only expect. But, man, that was really cool to see him on there. And I love you guys. I love Lily Pad Nation. Again, it's Little Tadpole's birthday today, so we're going to go out and celebrate. If any of you guys are in Great Bridge, we're going to be at Three Amigos here in about an hour. So buy us a tequila shot for Little Tadpole. And love you guys. Everybody be safe. Have a great weekend, and talk to you guys next week.
0: God bless and happy birthday to your little tadpole. No, you are not going to Chuck E. Cheese. You're going where every 18-year-old wants to go, and that's a Mexican restaurant.
2: Three Amigos. I was just there last week. Oh, man. That's just a staple.
0: Well, Froggy got off before we could ask him about the... So I sat here and I asked Robbie Roboto, also known as ChatGPT, to give me the floor and the ceiling for all of the teams as the NFL schedule was released. The Raiders' upside is 8-9, they had them at. The downside is 3-14, and I'm not sure I saw a team with less than 3 wins on this entire list. We'll get into that later, because now it is time for the Coach's Corner.
3: It's time to stop playing defense. Coaches, you're on the hot seat.
0: You do have a Coach's Corner for us, don't you?
2: Oh, absolutely.
3: What went wrong? You're tuned into the Coach's Corner, where the plays get dissected, the pressure gets real, and Coach Jones turns up the heat.
2: Oh, yeah. Oh, happy Friday, everybody. Yeah, come on in. Come on in to the Coach's Corner. Today we got it's hot outside, but it's even hotter inside here.
0: Come on.
2: Come on in here and get you a cold drink. We're serving everything with a little ice to cool you off. And we have one hot seat in here, and the rest of you guys are just going to chill out and have a good time.
0: Breaking news, the Coach's Corner has officially charted higher than all 43 songs that Drake has dropped today. Congratulations, Coach, on beating Drake. As Rico had up there, that Drake does have more number one hits than Michael Jackson, tied for MJ. So one of these songs blasts off. They'll have more, like I said, due to streaming. But we're not here to talk about that. We're here to roll somebody's head.
2: Yeah, let's. Yeah, we have a much better time in here than what Drake is having up there in cold Canada.
0: That's right.
2: We're in the US of A. Y'all come down to the Coach's Corner and enjoy yourself. We're not going to be playing any Drake tonight. I'll let you know that.
0: Well, we already have, but we're not anymore.
2: No, I mean in the Coach's Corner. We're not serving no drinks in here either.
0: That's right. That's right.
2: All right. Switching gears here. Welcome to Coach's Corner number 53.
0: Wow.
2: Today, This is gonna be. This is an easy one.
0: Really? 50? You've done 53 of these?
2: 53.
0: And then didn't somebody get fired last night that you told us about?
2: Yeah. Yeah. Toronto.
0: I'll find
2: Toronto it. Maple Leafs coach.
0: Okay, yep, that's right. Yep. Yeah. Coach took a swing at hockey and damn
2: it. Nailed it. Yeah.
0: This brother knows coaches. I'll tell you what, man.
2: Yeah, I mean, I'm not the biggest fan of analytics, but when you look at the analytics, you're like, why is this guy in our locker room? And that's what we're going to have tonight. Most of you probably won't know this name, recognize it. It's Warren Schaefer.
0: Okay.
2: He is the current manager of the Colorado Rockies. The I don't know if you guys that only watch baseball to see in October to see the playoffs, so you haven't seen the Colorado Rockies.
0: No.
2: You've seen a lot of the Colorado Rockies on everybody's list of beating them. And Warren Schaefer, even though he took over the job last year in 2025, I don't understand what the ownership is doing. They, as a manager, just half of this, well, that's not even, we're not even the halfway mark, but his managerial record is 50-106.
0: And like in comparison to some of these other coaches that have been a shoe-in for getting their heads rolled, you don't feel like the Rockies coach is ever on the shelf to get fired because you don't really, you know, associate that club with success in the first place.
2: Yeah, I mean, if they want to have some success, I went back and forth on whether or not the whole management staff had to go also. Warren Schaefer was the actual coach of the team from 23 until 25 when he got promoted to the manager. And so I logged out all the time, and based on the numbers this year and the last 3 years, they're going to lose another 100 games. They've lost 100 games ever since he's been there as the coach or the manager. The last time they didn't was when he wasn't there in 22. And, well, they were still bad. They lost 94 games, but they're on a win streak now. This will be the fourth year in a row losing 100 games. They were talking about giving him an extension. I think they gave him one in January. They need to take that back. And as the coach of Colorado, terrible. He was in the minor leagues, limited success. The one thing I did like, and I was a little sad about sending him away, is that he did play for Virginia Tech, played baseball for Virginia Tech. He got drafted in 2007.
0: In the 38th
2: round. 38th round. And he was in the Rockies minor league for six seasons. Bounced around from a couple different teams. Asheville, Hartford, and Albuquerque.
0: Okay.
2: And wasn't a great player. He's not a great coach. Not a good manager. If you're ever going to turn this team around, either him or the management, why don't you get somebody that can hit home runs in that air instead of letting the people from the other teams come in there and rock you guys every night?
0: Now, as abysmal as they've been, they have one less win than the Red Sox, one less win than the Mets. The Mets just won three in a row, or else they would be ahead of the Mets. So it's you know, the Angels are probably the worst team in the league right now. It's crazy because they actually played good against the Yankees. But the thing about it is, you only associate the Rockies with having home runs that just fly out of the park because the air is so thin up there.
2: Right.
0: That, you know, it's who do you bring in? Like, do you take it as a serious role, or do you just let the Rockies be the Rockies?
2: I think they are in this first United States state that legalized marijuana. And I think the fans come in high, whether they're winning or losing. They probably don't even know if they're winning or losing.
0: They don't.
2: They fill the stadiums up. They fill the stadium up when people come to town.
0: Smoke weed every day.
2: Not smoke weed every day. Yeah, I'm pretty sure. I don't know how this guy got promoted and got a raise. Walking papers is all he needs to turn the whole franchise around. We need a new coach. We need a new manager. And we probably need a new GM, and maybe just ownership also, because I'm just, when I see a team like that, you think of a top draft pick, And then he has to go there where they're not even trying to win. They're not trying to get any better. They've been mediocre to terrible forever.
0: They are what you call a farm team at the major league level.
2: Yeah.
0: If nothing, they can ship players off to actual teams. We picked up the third baseman from the Rockies this offseason. He's actually played decent for us. You just got to rescue players from that organization.
2: did y'all pay him more? You probably could have got him if you paid him less.
0: I mean, probably. I mean, yeah, it's a farm system. It's nothing but a farm system.
2: Yeah, that when you look at the Rockies, you think about soccer around the world, and where in the Premier Leagues, they're like, if you're not going to try, you got to go down. We're going to pull somebody up that's actually trying to win.
0: But every league has a Wizards, has a Jets, and I guess, if you will, has a Rockies coach. I think he's going to get fired before the end of the show.
2: Sweet.
0: Yeah.
2: We need another victory.
0: All we need is coach to be right again about firing a coach. We head over to Allen and Buckrow Beach as the question of the day is international games. Is it good for the NFL? We'll talk about that probably after the Fox News sucker punch in the face. Allen, what you got?
4: Oh, I'm sorry, guys. I'm on hold. I'm waiting on the complaint department. I got a couple complaints. You guys want to put me back on hold? I mean, I didn't mean to call you guys. I'm calling the complaint department.
0: Well, I figured you could have just complained to Rico before you got to us. But, I mean, hell, we'll do.
4: I have a couple complaints.
0: Go ahead,
4: I have
0: please.
4: A couple complaints.
0: We want to hear them.
4: Are you guys telling me again that Ron Solo, the gigolo, is not at work? He's not actually at work physically again?
2: Yeah, it's a hat. He was here this morning. It's kind of like a half day. He had to leave early.
0: I got four words for you. Happy wife, happy
4: it's
0: life.
4: His job, man. He walks around with pockets of money. He's always around this beautiful lady. You don't have to show up for work. You can call in from the bar. This is getting crazy, man. He's probably wearing one of those Hawaiian flowery shirts right now somewhere, yeah. Drinking one of them drinks with the
0: Jimmy Buffett classics.
2: Yeah. Wow, umbrella in it.
4: I got another complaint.
0: Go ahead.
4: It's not on you guys, but it's on athletes in general. You know, you talk about, like, football, baseball, basketball, and hockey. And, I mean, I'm 66 years old, so I've been around a while. But in the major sports like that, you get these people making Hall of Fames and being, like, players of the year. But I heard it again the other day about the NBA, and the people were saying, well, that guy, the Joker, he plays no defense. And I was like, how could he be a multiple-time MVP if he's a liability on defense? And then also, they were talking about that guy, Wayne Gretzky, back in the day. They said he was a liability on defense. He could score. He ain't hitting anybody. That's why he was so pretty. And then you get in baseball, people like that Jose Canseco guy hitting balls 500 and 600 feet. And he's in the outfield as a liability, and the ball bounces off his face and goes over the fence. I mean, he wasn't a total complete player. And I mean, and you look all around, you see things like this. I mean, look, even in baseball, again, Babe Ruth struck out way more times than he hit home runs, but he's considered one of the greatest players, you know? They were talking about that James Harden guy. I didn't really know this, but he's a liability on defense. They were saying on national TV, he's completely worthless on defense. It seems like to me in sports, in order to be considered one of the better ones year to year and at the end of your career, everybody, you should be able to cover most of your bases, you know, during a particular game. They were even talking about that guy, Randy Moss, and they said he was a liability when he didn't get the ball because he did not like blocking, and he gave it up a half-butt effort. Hey, I'm sorry I took so long, but I was waiting on the complaint department, and I'll take your comments off the air.
0: Allen, you can always complain to us because you bring up great topics. You have tempted Froggy to call back in. The jury is out whether he should or not. Maybe we'll find out during the Fox News break. But what you're speaking of is the actual ability to play versus what I like to call sports aura. a lot of those guys that you named have the aura, whether that's Jokic. Doesn't really seem like he would be have aura. He runs around there like a loaf of bread thinking about his horses back at home and wants to just drink beer and do what he does, but he's so dominant on the court, maybe not on defense. And a two-way player, they don't really, you know, it's not, they're not put up as high on the list when it comes to aura. Those are stats.
2: Yeah, that's true. And to for Joker, we'll have to talk about this because I got like 4 minutes to talk about Joker and the rest of the guys that you mentioned.
0: We'll get to it after the break.
5: Fox News.
0: Caller Jones from Newport News. Hold on. We'll get to you, too.
5: Back from his meeting with Chinese President Xi Jinping, U.S. Ambassador to the United Nations Mike Waltz telling Fox that President Trump is making an impact in the Indo-Pacific.
6: Japan is dramatically increasing its defense budget. The Philippines are increasing theirs. Mm-hmm. Vietnam is increasing theirs. As we've seen the South China Sea get militarized, you have 50% of global GDP flowing.
5: Louisiana is getting the liquefied natural gas flowing, $13 billion for an LNG project thanks to investments by Commonwealth LNG. The state's Governor Jeff Landry on Fox Business explaining how this is different from energy efforts under the Biden administration.
7: That meant less security around the globe. That meant less peace around the globe. Because the important thing is right now, Louisiana, at each one of its LNG facilities, is not only exporting natural gas.
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14: The major averages ending the week sharply lower and taking a break from its recent run. The Dow and NASDAQ wiping out gains for the week. However, the S&P 500 was up for its seventh straight week, its longest winning streak since December of 2023. 10-year Treasury yields hitting one-year highs, and oil prices spiked, reigniting inflation concerns. West Texas Intermediate crude topping $105 a barrel, up more than 10% this week, and up around 57% since the start of the Iranian war. The Dow lower by 537 points, the NASDAQ down 410, S&P 500 down 93. And shares of Cerebras fell 5% after shares of the AI chip developer rose 68% in its Wall Street debut on Thursday. That's your Fox Business Report. I'm Hillary Barsky, invested in you.
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0: Subway series kicking off here in just a few minutes. But first, we go right to the phone lines because we have a caller out of Newport News that has been waiting since Alan called in. We'll circle back to Alan's question here in a little bit. Caller, Newport News, what's on your mind? Caller? Is anyone there? Damn. Oh. Go ahead and check on your end, see if he's still there. I'll put it back on hold. I don't know what's going on, but as far as Alan's question goes, Coach, did you have something you want to say on the Subway
2: yes.
0: Series?
2: Well, on the Subway Series, can you Yankees just take a little easy on them? Don't take out the Baltimore Series on them. It's almost just like, you know, just watching a bully beat up on a little handicapped kid, because I don't know what they're doing over in the Mets organization.
0: So because of their current stats, the win losses, it seems like Yankees should just beat the hell up on them, but it's a Subway Series. You never know how these things are going to go. It's almost like an extension of a divisional series. The Subway Series has been happening for 30 years, and I don't think this weekend's going to be any different. It's going to be chippy. Juan Soto, Clay Holmes, used to be Yankees, now they're going up against the Yankees. I think our caller is back on the line. Hey, caller, are you there?
25: I am.
0: Sorry about the wait. What's on your mind?
25: Yeah, you were talking about the coach of the Rockies. Not defending the guy, but the problem with baseball is it's diluted. The talent's diluted. You got too many teams. They don't have a salary cap. They share some television revenue. It's all kind of
0: right.
25: Convoluted. But in the end, you got too many teams, man. I mean, when's the last time the Reds, the Rockies, I mean, you could go through a dozen teams that aren't competitive and haven't been competitive for a decade.
0: And stay on the line with me. It feels like when any of those teams advance to the playoffs, you have no choice but to root for them because you haven't seen them there in so long. And ultimately, you know, they're going to end up losing to, like, the Dodgers or maybe even the Yankees if they're there. So you do. I do end up pulling for some of these smaller teams. I remember one year was, like, the Royals versus the Cubs. I felt great about that World Series. Even, like, the Rangers, the Cleveland Indians, some of these teams that aren't even small market teams, you root for them like they are small market. And there's so many games, so many teams, it does feel like it's diluted, especially when you spend $700 million on one player and get that back in 2 years, and maybe even in 1 year, and you're able to ship it all back out. Next thing you know, you have a $2 billion payroll.
25: Right. Right. Well, the NFL does it right. They have a salary cap. They share all their revenue. That's what Buffalo Bills, Green Bay Packers are competitive. You know, New Orleans Pelicans aren't.
0: Yeah. I will have to give you a tip of the cap to that. I think a salary cap is due, and if it doesn't come soon in baseball, I believe we see a lockout. I mean, when you have a player from Japan that has so many fans there, he's really likable, even though you don't know anything that he says here in America. You know the talent that he is as a two-way player with comparisons to Babe Ruth. So, yeah, I mean, you're right. I think a salary cap would fix a lot of the issues. But even you growing up, me growing up, your parents probably wanted you to play baseball just because it was the biggest opportunity to make money. Patrick Mahomes doesn't make Shohei Ohtani money.
2: Yeah, that's true. But, I take your point on that. That's there's a lot of the smaller teams that can't get that kind of talent. But if they wanted to make a turnaround, the salary cap, they definitely need that. And not only that would help the small market teams, it would help somebody like the Mets to stop overpaying for people just because you're in a big market and they can actually look and try to get better quality players, not just the richest one.
0: You get the last word.
25: Well, Shohei Ohtani, the Angels couldn't keep him because they couldn't afford him. That's messed up.
0: Yep, I agree fully, and I don't know your name because it just said caller on there, but you drive a very good point. On top of that, I feel like in this day and age, you might as well have two teams. Even if you have a team that is dominant, as like the Yankees, the Padres, maybe even the Braves, I root for the Athletics on the back end because I know they don't have the same payroll, and there's something, it's almost like I'm not rooting for Iran in any like sense of the I love my country, I love what we're doing here, but at the same time it's like, damn, those guys, you feel like they shouldn't even be in this fight at all, yet they're just willing to wait it out and fight it out and wait for their opportunity. And that's what I feel like I'm rooting for with the Athletics, believe it or not. All right, very good point. Hey, mic drop there.
2: Yeah,
0: thank you
2: like
0: for calling.
2: Yeah.
0: great good. Topic, great point. Back to Allen's, the Aura era of sports analysis. I was going to save this maybe for the second hour, but Alan, he led me right into it. We'll see if Ron Solo calls in with some of his super hot fire picks. But we used to argue about stats, and even then, we don't do it as much here on WNIS. We can still do it a little bit, but we don't do it as much as we did on TAR because we were on a sports-centric station. This is a news talk station where we coexist. But y'all like drama and stories. You like, you know, you don't necessarily like deep diving stats and breaking down games and this and that and the third. Everyone's got busy lives, but y'all are more focused on other political matters. So we just talk about stories here. But the stats versus we used to argue about presence. Now fans don't just ask, is he good? They ask, does he feel like the guy? Right? It's no longer just, how dominant is he going to be? Is he going to be a two-way player? Can he hit 300? Can he, you know, hit 30 home runs? Can he win a silver slugger? Those things almost are pale in comparison to, can he be the guy to get it done for us? And that kind of falls within that class, but there's something more to that. When you heard him bring up the Randy Mosses of the world, the Jose Cansecos of the world, Alan, you really got Froggy fired up. He's blowing up my phone like a damn Indian telemarketer. You know, you those guys had aura. Even the Aaron Judges of the world. I will say Shohei Ohtani, he's got aura on top of stats. Not that he's playing that good this year because he's actually pitching. When he pitches and hits, one falls off.
2: Right.
0: It's just natural. Yeah. But his pitching has been so dominant. He's the only starting pitcher in the league with a sub-1 ERA. So clearly he's got this. And if you made $700 million and some off of him in 2 years.

0: all the players, like you got Jokic, he is a superstar. They get on his defense, but he is one of the slower players in the league. He is a center trying to play point guard. But if you, the other players in the league are super fast. They can jump out of the gym. So he's a liability on defense because he doesn't have the athletic ability that the other players have in the league. Some of the teams, when they go against him, they play small ball. They put everybody in there. And once they switch him onto a guard, there's no way he can stay in front of a guard. And that's where he's a liability.
1: I'll give you an example, a very good example. Maybe a few examples, but this one's really good. When there is maybe a minute 35 left on the game, the Patriots are down by one score, maybe even a field goal. You knew Tom Brady. The second you knew he got the ball, the few words come to your mind, and that's too much time.
0: Yeah.
1: Too much time on the clock. That's aura. When Michael Jordan steps on the court and everyone looks beaten before tip-off even happens, aura. How about Patrick Mahomes? Because he's 3rd and 17, that feels safe, safer than a 3rd and 3, but he's going to get that 3rd and 17 somehow, some way, throw one off his back leg like a shortstop and getting the job done. These are things that aura come in. Anthony Edwards, because he talks like a star, plays like a star, looks like he believes every defender is personally wasting his time, and then could be the leader of your franchise as well. That is the aura of today. So stats, none of those things are stats related, yet you know these guys are probably going to be the ones to get the job done. The ball is going to be in their hand down the stretch. You don't want, like, who's going to take the last shot of the game?
0: Me.
1: And be, right, exactly. Anthony Edwards is not going to, oh, I'm going to try to create a play for Rudy or Randall or anyone that he's played with over his career. He was going to be the one to have the ball in his face, clap right in Kevin Durant's face, go up, go straight to the bully and say, I'm the bully now.
0: Right, yeah. I love his attitude and the way he plays on both sides of the ball.
1: Has nothing to do with his three-point shooting, nothing with his rebounds, nothing with his assist, nothing with his win percentage, nothing with his ring culture, nothing with his playoff performances. It's just, you know, he's going to be that guy down the stretch. It's just, you know, that's the aura that we're talking about versus actual stats.
0: Yeah, I mean, your eyes look at it and you're like, yeah, you can see that this guy is a superstar, but until they get the right coach and the right teammates, he's not going to be a champion, but he's going to be exciting to watch, whether he's playing offense or defense. And Anthony sticks out because most of the players aren't skilled enough to be that dominant on both sides of the ball.
1: Player A has better stats, more wins, more consistency. Player B has better highlights, better quotes, more marketable, cooler celebrations. This is very clear. We're talking about stats versus aura. Nikola Jokic, I've heard his name too much this show without using him as an example. He is completely aura-less. He looks like a loaf of bread running up and down the court, doing granny shots behind his head to shoot threes, crazy rebounds and crazy assists. He's a walking triple-double, but he does not have the aura of some of these players that we've named, but he's got better stats, clearly. He's got better wins. He is a championship ring holder. He's got the consistency. He's in the. You got to go through him in every single playoffs.
0: Oh, yeah, absolutely. But he is – it's kind of weird, though, because the international players – tend to celebrate less than the American players, mostly based on our culture. But like all the international players, when you see that same country play soccer, they're sliding on their shin guards and doing flips and all kinds of things celebrating. But it's just for basketball, they kind of went old school. And Jokic looked like a 1980s center.
1: How about this? We all know Jason Tatum and what he can do on the court. NBA champion, what, two or one?
0: One
1: champion, but he looks like he's going to be the leader of your franchise as Jaylen Brown out of nowhere steals the MVP. But he has elite production. Even him rushing, coming back off that Achilles tear, you know he can shoot. You know he can rebound. He can find an open guy if he needs to. But he is the like anti-aura debate. He is aura-less. Every celebration that he had from that championship, that one that Rico held up on the other side of that glass, it looked like he was copying things from things that he's seen other champions do.
0: Yeah, and plus, I mean, it's kind of different. It's a different aura. The franchise already has aura. So all you have to do is win in the green and white, and you win a championship, and that creates your aura. And now the fan base is 300% behind them, because that's what they do in Boston. When you –

0: and you deliver the goods, you know, they're with you forever.
1: Kobe had that aura, that killer aura. You knew it. He looked at you. He's gritting. He's biting his jersey. He's doing all these things. He's shooting 10,000 shots a game. I mean, he just had it, and that's who Jason Tatum is trying to emulate. He even acts like Kobe is texting him after every game. God rest his soul. He died, you know, a little before the pandemic happened, and actually the world hasn't been the same since Kobe Bryant has died. That's how much aura I felt like he had, but he was able to take that aura from Michael Jordan. Michael Jordan very clearly had that same thing that Kobe was trying to emulate, and it's kind of fallen off now that Jason Tatum is trying to take it, because the fans still pick him apart. He doesn't feel like that killer that you saw in Michael Jordan. He doesn't feel like that killer that you saw that Kobe Bryant was trying to emulate from Michael Jordan. The aura versus the stats is it's fake. The aura is biased. Numbers, women lie, men lie. Numbers do not lie.
0: Yeah. I mean, you look at, once again, Kobe Bryant is an iconic player, but he's also playing for an iconic franchise.
1: Now, SGA, he's got elite production. He's clearly able to bait any referee into thinking that you need to call a foul on this play, whether that's head, this, that, and third. He's swaggy. He's got his entrance. He's dressed up in all these clothes, got the cool Instagram captions. He's like a smooth assassin. So he's got this aura, plus he's got a championship, likely on his way to another one. The Thunder look like no one can get in their way except maybe the Spurs.
0: Yeah, I mean, they're still undefeated in the playoffs.
1: But how about Luka Doncic? Is he more of a stat guy or an aura guy to you?
0: I don't know, because if he didn't get injured, I mean, playing for the Lakers increases your aura itself. I mean, he's a quiet guy, and, you know, now that he's in L.A., they're interviewing him more, and he gets to speak. He actually, you know, says funny stuff when he's talking. He's good with the mic, but if he wins a championship in L.A., he won't need more aura than that.
1: I think it was Kendrick Perkins this past week after the Lakers were swept by the aura master, if you will, Shea and the Thunder, who eventually these players have to spread out. They're so much talent that they can't all get super maxes.
0: Yeah, their second leading scorer is out. The Thunder's second leading scorer is out, and they're still undefeated.
1: But I find it weird because being that Luka wasn't there for any of those games, Kendrick Perkins decided to compare him to Joel Embiid. And just because he had an injury and he wasn't playing, when Joel Embiid, he's constantly riddled with injuries. He might be able to play two games a row in a series, but he wasn't even able to. He might have been able to do that once their back was up against the wall versus the Knicks. Luka, when he makes the playoffs, he usually plays the playoffs. If he doesn't make the playoffs, he won't be in the playoffs, but this is like the first year where he's actually sat out due to injury versus Joel Embiid. It's every single series that he's sitting out due to injuries. Played 37 games, got a contract extension. For this upcoming season, the first year on that contract extension, his words after they got swept was, "I don't even know if I'm going to be in Philly next year." It's like, damn.
0: Yeah, I mean, they're paying him this money, and they're going through the injuries thinking that, like, this year, if he could have played in this series that, you know, that they're paying him for, you know, they could have they may have been able to beat the Knicks.
1: We got a few more players in a few more leagues. I might save it for hour number two, because that is a tangent that I just went on, or that I'm about to go on, with those comments. In today's age, contracts are almost meant to be broken. In the NFL, it is a shoe-in that your contract is going to be restructured no matter how many years, no matter how much money they pay you. Their goal is to restructure it somewhere down the line so they can either add more pieces or just pay you less just for a little bit until they want to break the bank for you down the road. But even then, the Luka Doncic and Anthony Davis trade, I mean,
0: worst trade ever.
1: It is insane that, you know, contracts don't mean really much in sports. Hence the reason Joel Embiid, on his first year, going into his first year on his contract extension, his words are, "I don't even know if I'm going to be in Philly." Is there any confidence that a organization is loyal to you versus it's just a business?
0: It's got to the point now, it never was a business. It was a business for when the players couldn't negotiate. They couldn't when the players couldn't negotiate any kind of contract. They were stuck in a contract, But the owners were not stuck to the contract. Yeah, we'll trade you over here. Yeah, we worked out a deal, and we're going to send you here. And the owners had all the control. So it's the same thing, but now both sides can do it. And now everybody's jumping in like, man, these players aren't loyal, but their teams weren't loyal.
1: Before we get into the deep dive in hour number two, I'm going to have Rico help kick us off with hour number one. And we're going to break down some of these NFL schedules because that's a big part of this week. Everyone has put so much damn stock in just names of teams and locations being put. All these stupid social media accounts ran by these NFL teams, which is it's essentially like my cousin, Coach Jones's nephew, and Rico's, you know, brother-in-law or something that is out here tweeting all these things, making more out of a schedule when each week you hear NFL teams pregame, postgame, we're not focused on that yet. We're focused on beating team right in front of you. You don't look ahead on the schedule whatsoever when you're in the thick of it. But outside looking in, we put so much stock in the schedules and where these games are going to be played and when you're going to play your first divisional games and all this stuff. And I think it's kind of silly.
0: You think it's silly? I think it's just, how else do you get NFL hype in May?
1: The thing that the NFL has, how they have cornered the market, is there's so few games. So schedules, you can actually look into week 17, week 15, kind of figure out, okay, we might beat this team, this and that, and third. So that is the reason. You don't do this in any other sport. When the hell have you heard in Major League Baseball or the NBA, oh, snap, we go up against the Wizards or we go up against the Rockies, I think we can win that one. What the? I mean,
0: yeah, it's a long-term strategy. I mean, they're playing so many games, 162 games.
1: It only happens in football.
0: I mean, you nailed it. Just
1: in NFL.
0: Yeah, because one loss changes a lot in college and NFL football.
1: Have you ever seen a schedule rollout in any other sport? Now, I get baseball's got 160-some games. You ain't going to do it there. But the NBA has half of that.
0: Yeah, they got 82 games. Less, that's still a lot of games.
1: Less than half of that. And yet, we don't do a schedule rollout for those idiots. So I think it's funny that we do it and we put so much stock in it. Hell, I heard you and Rico going back and forth outside the studio before. I'm like, man, I'm not doing this. Hank, if you call in and say, oh, we going to win this. Sure, buddy. Go ahead. Give it out on Kalshi on the poly markets. Or you know,
0: it's just hope, man. Stop crushing hope. Right now is hope. When it gets closer to the season, you start seeing the preseason games, and then you're gonna like, all right, we're where we think we are. We're all just doing it on draft picks, trades, and we hope we had a good team going into training camp, coming out of training camp.
1: Unfortunately, Froggy, hope is for teams like the Raiders. Hope is for teams like the Jets, maybe the Giants. If you are hoping this early in the season, they ain't even got to training camp yet. So, yeah, we are.
0: Wait. Time out.
1: No, time out. I'm real deal right in front of my face. You do it. I ain't wishing one way or another.
0: You are not, but your team has already acknowledged they won the Super Bowl last month.
1: No, Hank acknowledged that. I acknowledge that we had the 31st worst defense in the NFL. I hope we do not have the 31st worst defense in the NFL again. That is what I can't sit
0: keep
1: here.
0: Keep that hope alive. That is right. That was Hank.
1: Froggy but. For the Athletics. I hope we have a home next season. I hope we stay in first. And we're in the middle of the season, and I still am like, hope, you know, like hope is a fallacy. I'm not hoping for anything.
0: You wish?
1: What, are we going to pray?
0: You wish?
1: Dear God.
0: I wish they would lose that first game.
1: The Commanders go up against blah, blah, blah, go up against the Cowboys in week two. May they not have the 32nd worst defense going up against the 31st worst defense, because last year was abysmal for both of these teams. So, amen?
0: Amen. All right. So, you have, for your Cowboys, you have no hope, no wish. Just, it's too soon. You'll talk to us about it later.
1: I'll take it week by week. I'm not looking past the Giants on week one. I mean, what are you going to prepare in training camp, before training camp? You're going to have all these preparations for games that are 18 weeks away. I hope we beat the Commanders twice. Well, how about you beat them the first time in week two? Well, I mean, you know. Sports Insight 790. We'll be right back. More schedule talk on the way.
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3: Back on U.S. soil, I'm John Saucier, Fox News. President Trump has returned from a meeting with Chinese President Xi Jinping, where they talked about top issues, including trade and, of course, Iran. Fox's Alexandria Hoff at the White House breaking down the meeting and what came out of it.
4: He's coming home with a message that direct engagement with China is possible without having to give up any strategic leverage. On Air Force One, the president talked about what was gained, preliminary agreements by President Xi for China to buy U.S. soybeans, U.S. energy exports, about 450 GE aerospace engines and Boeing planes.
5: Over 200 planes from Boeing with a promise of 750 planes, which will be by far the largest order ever.
4: President Xi was most interested in talking about Taiwan, a $14 billion arms deal to Taiwan passed through Congress, but President Trump has yet to sign it. Now on Iran, President Trump says his counterpart expressed frustration for the country effectively blocking the Strait of Hormuz, but that also he didn't pressure Xi to help end the conflict.
3: President Xi is expected to visit the United States in the fall. An Iraqi national, Mohammed al-Saadi, and his associates are accused of allegedly planning terrorist attacks across Europe and plotting attacks on Jewish institutions in the United States. This guy's been brought to New York to face federal terrorism charges. Fox's David Spuntz in Washington reporting on what these attacks might have entailed if they were followed through on.
6: The plots include not only that synagogue in New York City, but other Jewish sites in the United States. Specifically, authorities say he provided Kataib Hezbollah with weapons, transportation, and personnel. The allegations go back to 2019. According to the criminal complaint unsealed, in early April this year, al-Saadi texted an undercover officer a photograph and a map of a prominent Jewish synagogue in New York City. He wanted a terrorist attack to take place there. The same story for two additional locations, Jewish centers in Los Angeles and one in Scottsdale, Arizona.
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1: That song makes me sick to my damn stomach, but we're back. 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Hold your calls for a little bit because we have Rico now in the studio, who absolutely loves this song, Coach.
0: It just changes my day, just temporarily. I just don't want to hear it. I like go to the end when, you know, at the end of the game when they don't play this.
1: Well, you know, we're talking schedules, and if you didn't hear last hour where I completely crapped on the hope that schedules have. In short, here's what I think about all the schedules and people saying they practically won a Super Bowl as soon as a stupid social media manager puts out a Fire Iceman related schedule joking Russini juice during their game against the Patriots. Here's how I feel about that.
18: I do not give a damn.
1: Thank you, Tony. I appreciate you speaking for me on that. Rico! I asked Robbie Roboto. I did the same thing with all the teams. We'll get to the Eagles and Cowboys next. But first, the Commanders. They said the upside was 11-6, which I can agree with that being some sort of ceiling, with or without looking at the schedule. But the floor was 6-11. I see y'all having a better year than last year. Are there any games that you want to highlight with the schedule coming out? Jaden Daniels coming off of a sophomore slump, if you will, being riddled with injuries. What say ye?
19: All the games I'm looking at is going to be a good game, but the one that actually stood out was the funniest one is the week 9 game, which was the Rams game. And the reason why, here's number one. Remember a player used to play for us named Emmanuel Forbes. It's his first time playing against Washington. And on his Twitter account, he says the get back has no day. So everyone knows what that means. We released him. He went to the Rams. Same with Cam Curl. But now he got to play against us. He said he wanted to get back against us. He's going to find out exactly why we released his tail. And he went to the Rams.
1: And it's funny. You know, one player thinks they can get their lick back against a team that traded them or got rid of them. Dude, there is so many moving parts in football that you need to maybe motivate your team to want to play harder on your behalf, because you can't make that much of an impact, especially if you couldn't make it playing for the Commanders.
0: Yeah. Exactly. And he needs to shut his mouth. The Rams are one of the teams in the NFC that's vying for the Super Bowl of participating and or winning it. And he's talking about you want to go back to your old team that had an injured quarterback last year and you want to get them. Exactly. You ought to be happy you got released into a team with already has for the last 2 years Super Bowl potential. They're one of the top five odds for winning the Super Bowl. He should just be happy and focus on their mission.
1: Oh, no, Coach. You know what he has? Is hope. Not Rico.
19: No.
1: But the player his team traded to the Rams, that is, he hopes to be healthy enough to get his lick back come week 9. I'm done with the hope conversation.
0: He might not even be on the field.
19: Exactly.
1: But what players should be on the field for, assuming everyone has a healthy training camp, is, and this is not hope, this is the next game on the schedule, and that's the Commanders versus the Eagles. Mm-hmm. Big divisional. Now, the Cowboys got a divisional matchup with the Giants out the gate. I do, you know, at first I was a little iffy about playing these, having these divisional games scheduled so soon, but as Coach mentioned and Hank mentioned last week, we played the Eagles out the gate. It did not work good for us out the gate, so therefore, obviously, I'm going to lean against that, being that it didn't go good for us, but maybe I think that the Commanders are, you know, Rico was a lot more confident than I'm being about them, their chances against the Eagles. And if I'm going to have some ration behind it before I throw it to Rico, you get them early. You jump on them early. Y'all have a lot to prove. You've had a lot to prove since last year. Jaden will be healthy this year out the gate. If there's any opportunity for y'all to make a statement in the division, it is against the Eagles out the gate, where they're likely going to be losing A.J. Brown. They're likely going to push their way up the field against you because they know no one can stop it. So what say you before we throw it to Coach?
19: This will be an important game for us because, number one, it is our first game, but also we're going to Philly, which is one of the hardest places to play in the NFL. So this will be a good fill-out game for us to see how our new pieces feel, the coordinators, how they're going to feel it going against the Eagles. And, of course, the number one thing we don't have to worry about, because I don't think he's going to be there, is A.J. Brown. Last season, A.J. Brown had his field day with us. Marshawn Lattimore got released because of A.J. Brown. So now, with new players, younger players, we can see how now we can go against the Eagles and see if we can vow for the NFC East title.
1: Coach, before we throw it to you, I think it's funny. Even y'all's head coach took over the defensive playing calls or, you know, scheme, if you will, and y'all released Lattimore as if either one of those moves are going to fill the gap, fill the void of just being a bad defense. Cowboys had a bad defense. I'm not sure us bringing in Caleb Downs is going to close that gap from 31 to maybe 4 or 5. So, you know, but that's what I'm saying. I don't, you know, you can put a lot of stock in getting rid of one player or changing the scheme caller on offense, but that's just saving someone's butt, essentially. Because overall, y'all needed a lot of help on defense. Same with my Dallas Cowboys. Coach, your thoughts about y'all going up? Y'all have a new offensive coordinator?
0: Yes, we have a new offensive coordinator.
1: Because you fired yours, not the Eagles, but you.
0: Yeah, I fired him. I fired them. They should have fired them when I did back in September, and we could have had a better end of the season if we could have got rid of them. But I laugh and talk trash about the division games, but our division, probably more so than the rest of them, that no matter what the record is, every one of the games is tough. Every now and then you'll get a fluke where, you know, you beat the Giants at the beginning of the season one year and you drop 40 on them. That's a rarity in our division. But, you know, we'll get to see, did they plug the holes in defense? Marshawn Lattimore was good. Did they get something better? They'd be a little healthier. They did get younger linebackers. Mm-hmm. And so they did what they could in the draft and through trades to try to get their team. You just don't, nobody knows. See, that's why there's a lot of hope. I know you don't like hope, but you're hoping that what you did works.
1: I'm telling you, Tony, I couldn't agree with you more, buddy. I hope the Yankees beat them. No, y'all better go out there and beat the damn Mets. Yeah, Cam Schlittler is going for Cy Young. Ain't no hope. But
0: y'all put Schlittler on the Mets?
1: No, we're playing him. We're starting him against the Mets. Versus,
0: that's what I mean.
1: Yes, we're starting him versus the Mets with a 1.35 ERA. Right there. We'll see. We'll see because our bats have been ice cold. We had one hit last game on Wednesday, so we need. And Jazz Chisholm was the one that got it. That dude's hitting like sub 200. So we'll see about that. We'll get to that a little bit later. But Coach, if there's something that we can hope for, and we'll see if Rico agrees with me. This A.J. Brown stuff has been going on way too long, and I don't think that with it being such a drawn-out situation that y'all's coach, Sirianni, won't be able to motivate the guys to say, man, with or without him, I hope we can move forward since we're hoping so damn much that he's not going to make or break our progress on last year or the year before. I mean, y'all have been trending in the right direction. No team has won back-to-back NFC East titles in 20-some years, and y'all did it last year. Yeah. So surely you hope the absence of A.J. Brown isn't going to knock you off of that first-place spot.
0: Yeah, it's they're going to get rid of him June 1st. I think they saved $23 million if they $23.8 million to wait until then to get rid of them. They got rid of them. They already replaced them with a draft pick, and they also brought over some other receivers. So they're going to revamp our whole receiver room. I still think it was Sirianni's fault. He's the leader, and you don't let somebody read anything but the playbook on the sidelines. So hopefully he's grown up from that, and he can become a better leader and a better coach to the team. But, yeah, he'll be gone June 1st. That's when they save the money. And like I said, we made some changes. We lost some of our defense. That was good. And we replaced them. And I know you don't like this word, but you just hope what they hope. I'm hoping that – those right moves work out, and you don't have a lot of injuries.
1: I may not like it, but damn it, this is the hope hour here on WNIA. Yeah, we keep it hope alive for this hour. So since I asked you a hope question, let me throw one to Rico's way. Rico, surely you hope that Jaden Daniels can stay healthy this year. Hopefully that came with some additions of protection even some more weapons. I know they've been flirting with, what, IU for so long.
19: And also the one that's big right now, Stephon Diggs. So what's going on? This is the rumor that they're trying to do in Washington. It's have Stephon Diggs, Brandon Ayuk, Terry McLaurin. If Adam Pearson can pull that off, he's executive of the year.
1: That's hope on the receiving side of Jaden Daniels as far as him staying healthy, because sure, you can consider some of the sacks, coverage sacks, as a result of them hitting Jaden Daniels, but we saw what he was in year one. I don't think the sophomore slump was exactly a slump, being that he was just riddled with injuries from arm to leg to all kinds of things. I'm hoping y'all's defense, and in a weird way, just, you know, if I can put myself in a Commanders fan's shoes, you would hope that what would you rank higher on your hope meter? A hope for a better defense, being that y'all were second to last, if not last, in the whole NFL? Or do you hope that Jaden Daniels has a better year, and do you think that would be enough to get the job done void of defense?
19: Without question, it's the defense. Because, I mean, yes, in offense, we had a lot of injuries in offense, but they still somewhat produced. Even when Jaden Daniels went down, Marcus Mariota actually did some type of producing. Our defense, I mean, for goodness sake, the wreck leave of Aberdeen can beat our defense the way it was terrible it was. So the fact that they got younger players, that's number one. Number two, that's got players that the fans wanted to get, which was, hey, Bobby Wagner is a great player. He's slow. So go get someone who's actually pretty fast that can pluck up the middle. The cornerback-wise, Marshawn Lattimore, I mean, Jay Lee, you could have beat the man. That's how terrible he was. So we got people that actually can go for the cornerback side. So that's what I want, is the defense to be better than it was last year and to actually create turnovers, which we could hardly ever do, except for one person, was Mikey, though.
1: And as a guy that watches almost every Commanders game, if you're not in the build in the stadium for the Commanders game, I think that is the correct answer. What you saw out of Mariota when he's stepping in for Jaden Daniels was them trying to fix a bad defense with one throw. Them trying to fix a bad defense and try to have to hit a home run every single play because the defense is not keeping the offense on the field. So you have limited chances. You're constantly getting driven on. You're constantly playing from behind. I think defense will take pressure off of Jaden Daniels to have to perform.
19: Absolutely. And with a new offensive coordinator with Scott Blow, he's coming with a kind of an old school mentality, which putting Jaden Daniels under center, which that's good because now he don't have to be in shotgun so many times. So now we under center, more rollouts. Hey, maybe put a fullback because Ben Sinnott can go from tight end to fullback. That's add more protection for Jaden Daniels. So I would say right there, those kind of little knickknacks can help Jaden Daniels stay healthy.
1: Yes, and we clearly know he can throw the ball. We clearly know, despite him being a more fragile version of Lamar Jackson, you might think, but Lamar Jackson has missed a lot of games in regards to being a mobile quarterback. So, therefore, you can hope the defense is better. Therefore, it puts less pressure on Jaden Daniels to say, to hell with y'all, I'm going to get it done myself. Next thing you know, he ends up getting hit by a dude weighing 275 pounds that runs a 4.3.
0: Yeah. I mean, your defense was that when you have old players, if they get hurt, it's going to take twice as long to get them back. Mm-hmm. It's a slow progress. And for you to have old linebackers and DBs, one little hamstring tweak, and they may be done for like 5-6 games, where you get a 23-year-old, and they'll be healed like in a week and a half.
19: Exactly.
1: And there was a lot, there was this, you know, facelift for the Commanders that you surely want to get back to building on. Last year was almost a pause. You couldn't build on a bad defense. You couldn't build on Jaden Daniels being absent. You couldn't build on Terry McLaurin using the first 3-4 games of the season as a preseason because he got hurt or he was, you know, fighting for more money. So these are all things that are in your rearview mirror. Now you get to move forward, you get a fresh start, and it's just, it's crazy, but, you know, I think y'all do have a chance out the gate going up against the Eagles. Things were starting to fall apart, not only on the back end of the season, mm-hmm. but damn near, Coach fired his offensive coordinator within the first 3 games of the season, maybe 4 games of the season?
0: Yeah. I'll give you to the end of September, and I can already tell how it's going to end up at the end.
1: Yeah, so go ahead, Rio.
19: One word happened to Commanders last season, that word was called humbled. To see the 2024 season, we got to the conference championship. So what happened in 2025? We'll just put in a little bit of pieces here and there because we're going to go with the exact same roster. But now what happens? As your former, your coach, film now you have on people. We know that, hey, Bobby Wagner cannot guard a running back doing a wheel route. Hey, we know a tight end can do a slant and they can't guard this. So now that with this season come in, that's why a lot of players were starting to leave Commanders and they're getting younger players because you can't go back and do the same thing that you thought worked before. We got humble in 2025, so 2026, Adam Peters had to go in the board and see we need to get younger players and more skillful players.
1: I think you did get humbled, Coach, if you don't mind, but it was impossible to live up to really even build on the 2024 season simply because y'all hit so many damn home runs. It was just, mm-hmm. it was like y'all were at Disneyland with all the magic that was constantly happening with late Hail Mary. Lee Foster was in attendance for some of those games. You and Ron will be filling in for him tomorrow. There was a lot of magic to go along with, okay, I hope we're able to build on that magic with no defense. Okay, Jaden's not hurt yet, but he's having to make up for a complete lack of defense.
19: Mm-hmm.
1: And, you know, so, yes, I think humbled is the right way to put it. Coach, for your Eagles, and we haven't got to the Giants or Commanders, I really don't, or Cowboys, I really don't plan on it. I need them to just show up in week one and beat the team
19: you
1: that
19: gotta
1: was
19: talk about your Cowboys,
1: and beat the team that was tanking, okay, with a scrambled brain quarterback and Scataboo. You know, that's like the best offensive weapons they have. Surely no one's looking at them. Maybe they can sneak a team like Oscar Smith baseball going up against Great Bridge baseball.
19: I don't know, brother. I don't know. Giants actually got better this offseason. Isaiah Likely came from the Ravens.
1: That's right.
19: Cam was getting healthy. Jackson got healthy. Don't forget the head coach. Harbaugh's now. So now they've got a defensive player from the draft.
1: Coach,
19: as well.
1: He said don't sleep on them, Coach.
19: Don't sleep on the. I'm telling you, Giants may be the X factor because everybody's not looking at the Giants.
1: No one is.
19: No one looking at the Giants. But don't sleep on the Giants with Jackson Dart and Cam being healthy. And now they actually got a tight end he can throw to. Now they got a Super Bowl head coach from John Harbaugh. So don't sleep on the Giants just yet.
1: I won't sleep on the Giants if the Knicks make it to the finals.
19: Oh, that's happening.
1: Okay.
19: That's happening.
1: On top of the Yankees making it to the World Series. All these vibes in New York building into the fallacy that the Giants can turn around a 2-win season?
19: A 2-win or 3-win?
0: Yeah, I think they got 3. They got 3.
19: Yeah.
0: Well, they won and lost against they won the game, but then they lost their quarterback.
1: I forgot.
0: They lost Scataboo.
1: They accidentally won while they were supposed to be tanking for.
19: Yeah, that was 4-13. Yeah.
0: Yeah. I think that comment on the Commanders. That Bobby Wagner was supposed to be a 1 year, so they should have already been looking for a replacement when they tried to get 2 years out of him. Mm-hmm. That's when that was the management. It's not Bobby Wagner's fault. He was supposed to be there for 1 year, bring leadership, get all these guys set, and then we're going to bring in another middle linebacker that's younger, stronger, faster, and he was going to educate him. And they didn't do that. They said, "Yeah, we're going to run it back, but we didn't build a running back team. We had a fill in until we can fill in the other spots." And they didn't do that.
19: All for Bobby Wagner to get that tackling, so he get 2,000 tackles, so he could be up there with London Fletcher, Ray Lewis, and all of them. That's what happened this season. So that's why after this, if he leaves, hey, I heard rumor is he's coming to the Cowboys. So, hey,
1: I guess I can hope that happens.
19: Just like we're supposed to hope we'll get Trayvon Diggs, too.
1: That's what I'm saying. I'm saying when you are in the hope class of sports, you are at the bottom of the barrel.
0: Yeah.
1: That's just where hope is. You don't hear Denver fans hoping.
0: It's supposed to be in hope.
19: Exactly.
0: It's just May.
19: See, this is a Cowboys fan talking right now. He don't want to. Look, come on, Cowboys. Right, because
0: Jerry don't get their roster set up until right before the first game.
19: Yeah, so there you go.
0: There's no need to have hope. You don't even know who's going to be out there.
19: Oh, yeah. Like, who's the running back?
1: I just hope players.
19: We'll get you one. Don't worry about it.
1: Exactly. Yeah. I just hope the mandatory players show up to training camp. I hope our safeties and cornerbacks don't drop TVs on their heads. These are the things that I hope for. Not, I hope for a 13-4 record like the upside of the Eagles. The floor is 9-8. What do you think about that?
0: There'll be some people fired before we end up 9-8. A.J. Brown will be gone June 1st, most likely to the Patriots, unless somebody else jumps in that gives him a better deal. So that period is over.
1: I've been very confident on that Super Bowl window closing for the Chiefs after y'all beat the Chiefs. Yeah. Now my question translates, and I metamorphose it into the Eagles. Is that Super Bowl window closing for y'all coming off of one now 2 years ago, really getting lucky through a lot of the wins last year to even get y'all in the position that y'all were in? Plus you were clearly in an abysmal division. The NFC least was on full display last season, so surely these things don't just flat out repeat themselves, being that we hadn't had the same divisional winner back to back three times in a row. This unprecedented.
0: I hope that they repeat, because we were in the Super Bowl that we lost, and then we had a abysmal season, and then we won the Super Bowl, abysmal season. So it's Super Bowl time again.
1: Y'all have been.
19: So that's the trend right there,
1: right? Yeah. But they were peaking en route to that Super Bowl.
0: Mm-hmm. Well, this is.
1: Were you not on a constant upward trend as far as getting further than you did last year until you got to the Super Bowl and knocked off the Chiefs from a three-peat?
0: I think that we are, but what people fail to realize that Jalen Hurts is a rookie quarterback, because every rookie quarterback has to come in and learn a new system. This is his sixth offensive coordinator, because he was at Alabama, then he switched. He had to learn Oklahoma's defense, offense. And then every year with the Eagles, they've got a new offensive coordinator. Two of them got fired, and two of them got coaching jobs. So he's basically starting all over again. That's why he's at the early training camp, because he's got a. So these other Dak Prescott, Josh Allen, all these guys have had the same systems. So they're on. We're still doing beginner classes. They're on 200, 300 level in their playbook, because they're running the same thing. So what Jalen is doing is amazing. I know everybody's like, he's not that good, but I think that depending on how he gets this system, and if the system is good, we'll see how it goes.
1: The question is, if he shaves off his goatee, are you going to shave yours too?
0: Yeah, I got to win a lot of games before I do that.
19: Jalen Hurts on his Shamar Moore right now.
1: Help me out here, Rico. And correct me if I'm wrong. If I'm wrong, I can be wrong. I'm not ashamed to be wrong. Okay. I think more people need to be open to being wrong.
19: Okay.
1: Is Hank putting the Cowboys, giving them the Super Bowl in April during the draft because of Caleb Downs, in the same class as Coach Jones putting Jalen Hurts as a fifth-year rookie in the league with a Super Bowl? That man ain't no damn rookie. Just because he's got a different offensive coordinator don't make him a brand-new quarterback like Tua, asking 3 years in, I want a fresh start. Brother, you better start building on the lack of a start that you had.
0: I'm just saying that.
1: Am I wrong?
0: When the quarterback runs it back with the coordinator, the next season, they're not starting from scratch. They're building on what they were doing. So you're go to the Super Bowl. So you've built all year. And then you say, okay, forget everything you learned. We're going to start all over again. And that's been a downfall for a lot of quarterbacks as they bounce from team to team and struggle their first year in this new system.
1: But so he is not that journeyman, though. Go ahead, Rico.
19: I was going to say, so what was the big – I know every Eagles fan said, number one, y'all was predictable. But y'all still won 11 games. Jalen Hurts actually had one of his best years last year. And so what was the biggest issue then with last year with the Eagles then?
0: They were winning because of defense, but the offense was so basic. I'm telling you, I'm sitting there watching the TV saying he's going to fake this one to the Saquon and go over this way. So when he does the fake, nobody goes at Saquon. They all run over. They're waiting over here like, we know where you're going. Come on over here, Jalen. We're going to go and get this two-yard loss.
1: I will give you that 1,000%. Your offensive coordinator was nowhere near what the Shanahan offense was doing with no defense, with damn near no offense, yet they're still one of the best teams, regular season teams, very clearly in the mix. Because they have that disguisability. You don't really know what you're going to get. We're going to put a player in motion here. We're going to line up, look like we're going to run the ball with a fake play act. Like, if you can scheme an offense, I think that does make a difference. And Jalen Hurts has not had that back-to-back years in 5 years.
0: Yes. Yeah. Mm-hmm. I mean, Sirianni, this time, this coach was his buddy. So this was somebody he was bringing along. It wasn't the best fit because the 2 years before when we had to fire the coordinator, he took over, or they did, they shared coordinator position from like game six. And then at the end of the season, they fired him but this time he didn't want to do that to his friend. He was more thinking about his friend than the team and the offense. He should have taken over or fired him.
1: Fine, I'll give it to Hank. Hank, your take was the craziest, winning a Super Bowl in April based off of one defensive player with the 32nd worst defense in the league.
18: Fox News, I'm Tom Rigotti. President Trump is back in the U.S. after meeting for 2 days with Chinese President Xi Jinping. Fox's Alexandria Hoff has details.
4: President Xi was most interested in talking about Taiwan, a $14 billion arms deal to Taiwan passed through Congress, but President Trump has yet to sign it. Now on Iran, President Trump says his counterpart expressed frustration for the country effectively blocking the Strait of Hormuz, but that also he didn't pressure Xi to help end the conflict.
18: Xi is expected to visit the U.S. in the fall. A Texas immigration law that's been tied up in court, blocked by a federal judge the day before, was set to take effect.
20: Passed by Texas lawmakers in 2023, the measure would allow police in the state to arrest people suspected of illegally crossing the U.S.-Mexico border, creating pathways for local officials to remove those who are convicted from the country.
18: That's Fox's Kristen Goodwin reporting. 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
5: I do not give a damn.
1: Me either. Tony just won't go home and stay home. That's because he's the emperor. He can do whatever the hell he wants. Now it is time for what we like to call the hour number two deep dive. I was talking to the boys during the break, said, do you want me to do quarterbacks and the lack of, a great quarterback, an elite quarterback in order to win a championship? Sam Darnold became that this past year with the Seahawks. He also had the offensive player of the year in JSN to throw to, so that some of these things, he didn't necessarily need to be elite, even though some of those throws that we saw in the Super Bowl were elite. They were trying to jump him left and right, and next thing you know, he's hitting home runs as a result of it. I don't think you necessarily needed to be an elite quarterback for some of those throws. I think you just needed someone. You just need to bait them into thinking that they can make that. And you had the Super Bowl MVP in the running back.
6: Walker, yes sir.
1: So you putting all this stock in the quarterback, Joe Burrow. I mean, what do we see? Is he not considered one of the elite quarterbacks?
19: Yes, he is. He definitely is. That defense, the reason why he hasn't been going anywhere, because literally, Joe Burrow's get a chance to play against a lot of these quarterbacks like your Josh Allen, your Patrick Mahomes. There's a reason why they don't want to play him, because he does work on offense. The defense is trash.
0: He has three number one receivers, which no other team had, and that's how they got to the Super Bowl. Their defense was just mediocre, but three number ones. But when Sam Darnold has Jenners at one spot, and some pretty good receivers, and then you go JSN in Seattle. Joe Burrow has way more weapons than that. The Cowboys' receivers are better than Seattle's or Minnesota's receivers. You guys have two number ones. Joe Burrow has three number ones, and he's missing the playoffs with three number ones. You know, I don't. Maybe get rid of one of those receivers and get you a better safety or cornerback.
1: But he is paid like an elite quarterback, a top-tier quarterback. He's getting paid so damn much that he bought a Batmobile. This is what I'm saying when you put so much stock in a quarterback versus a full team, a.k.a. mainly a defense. You need to have an offense, clearly, to keep the defense off the field, and the defense is supposed to keep the offense on the field, vice versa. But when you have all that stock in a quarterback versus the mystery relevance of the world, the Sam Darnold, who had to reinvent himself across three abysmal teams, relegated to a backup quarterback, and then now he's the Super Bowl champion quarterback. You know, he's not put in the same class as the Lamar Jacksons of the world. He's not put in the same class.
0: Yeah, because he's won a Super Bowl. Right. He's actually been to a Super Bowl, and all of these elite quarterbacks. Josh Allen has not been to the Super Bowl. Nope. Has been an MVP. Lamar Jackson, MVP, not to the Super Bowl. Not even lose. They haven't even been in it.
1: Just doing a little mini deep dive here and then kind of tying it back to our original comparison of Allen Iverson and James Harden and all those things. I had Josh Allen as the Joel Embiid, being that you know he's got all the talent in the world, yet as soon as the playoffs come around, it's like, what happened here? Are you just a regular season merchant? Are you hurt going into the playoffs? However you want to compare it, their career trajectory has been the same. MVPs, I don't know. Has Josh Allen won an MVP? I don't think he has. Either way, whether he has or not, we consider him an elite quarterback, and we definitely consider Joel Embiid top five in the league, and maybe top three in centers when it comes to being healthy and being there.
19: Yeah, definitely.
0: I think that's a bad comparison, though. He's more like Charles Barkley in the 90s, where You are an elite basketball player. Josh Allen is elite basketball player, but you're there every game. You're playing hard. You're playing your butt off, and just you end up losing in the playoffs to other great players.
1: I get that.
0: Mm-hmm. And he's but Joel Embiid is more like street clothes than Josh Allen.
1: Correct. I can give you that. Josh Allen doesn't have the same injury problem, but as far as the talent, their ceiling is they don't have this proverbial glass ceiling on how good they can be. We know they can be great, Hall of Fame level when they're there in their position, yet both of them get to the playoffs. And hell, Joel Embiid had to sit out game two for back injuries. Josh Allen.
0: Yeah.
19: Yeah.
1: The Sabres are closer to winning a Stanley Cup championship than they are to the damn Super Bowl.
19: So is it really Josh Allen's fault why he's going, or is it his surrounding pieces around him?
1: When you win, you give credit mainly to the quarterback. When you lose, I don't switch sides there. It's yin and yang. They mirror each other. The quarterbacks get paid. They get all the publicity. They get all the questions, win or lose. So
0: why the superstar would you not, quarterbacks are not the answer.
1: I agree.
0: To today's football, because Darnold has won. He probably could have won one in Minnesota if they did a little bit of better coaching.
19: Yeah.
0: But he's playing all these guys. So other than Mahomes, who is elite and different from all quarterbacks, mm-hmm. he's not in either category. It's the game managers that are winning in the playoffs and winning the Super Bowls. It's a better system.
19: So is Jalen Hurts considered a game manager?
0: Most people have him on the hot seat this year that he's not even a good game manager. I think he's the 10th highest paid quarterback, and all nine people ahead of him have never won a Super Bowl.
1: So in regards to quarterbacks, they say the rookie quarterback contract era changed everything, and apparently this is the biggest point in this little miniature deep dive. We're going to split it into two. The rookie wage scale changed roster construction forever. Teams realized elite quarterback play on cheap contracts equals stacked rosters everywhere else. So if you can get a guy to perform on that rookie contract, you're paying him pennies on the dollar compared to what his next contract is going to be. And then you shovel that money out to build other positions up. That is somewhat what you consider an elite quarterback. Let me throw some examples at you. Philadelphia Eagles with early Jalen Hurts. Cincinnati Bengals with that rookie contract out of Joe Burrow. So they're naming all these elite quarterbacks. Kansas City Chiefs, early with Patrick Mahomes, fresh out of college, if you will. Buffalo Bills, Allen, Ravens, Lamar Jackson. These dudes were elite relatively early on in their career. Therefore, if they're getting paid pennies on the dollar to what their current contracts are today, all of these quarterbacks could buy Batmobiles if they want to.
0: Yeah. And all the other ones coming in with that NIL money.
1: And once you get – right. But so that's where I think the next pendulum swing is going to be. The rookie contracts – aren't necessarily going to be that far end of the spectrum where we land this year, with NIL creeping up more and more and dudes getting paid $4 or $5 million
19: at the
1: quarterback position. I think that maybe – I don't think the hunger is going to go away, but that's certainly up for question.
0: Yeah, this class of quarterbacks is going to change after this year because they're more ready now because of COVID. Some of them are 5 years. Most of them are 5 years. Most of them are 6 years in college in a passing system. So, you know, they're coming in more mature. They're not worried about money. They're pretty much got their life set by the time they get to the facility. And that's why a lot of them are playing as a freshman, you know, first year in. Some of them half season, some are at the beginning of the season.
1: Okay, well, then let me ask you this, Rico. Mm-hmm. Is the age of thrusting with – coach saying all these, COVID quarterbacks are now sprinkling their way into the league. Despite the NIL money, they're still going to be just as hungry because they have experience, more experience. They play more games at the college level. Do you see a need for these COVID quarterbacks, if you will, to come in the league and start year one and thrust them into, the NFL system versus how we've seen traditionally with the Green Bay Packers? From Brett Favre to Aaron Rodgers to Jordan Love, they sat behind some kind of quarterback and learned how to play the position and be comfortable in the pocket. What say ye?
19: I say it's all about the coach. How do you feel about this player? I mean, how do you feel about the system he's coming from? There's a lot of questions you have to answer for a quarterback to come and just automatically start and instead of sitting behind a veteran. It's all about what you see on the field. It's all about, okay, if my scheme is a West Coast scheme and this quarterback coming back, hey, maybe he's doing another scheme, then maybe I have to figure out a way for him to get into my West Coast scheme or just sit behind a veteran. It's all about what the coaches feel. It's all about when you look at tapes of that player. Is this player ready to take over my team right now as a rookie? Sometimes okay. It is, and sometimes it doesn't work out.
1: All right, I'll ask Coach from the coach's perspective, and I'll circle back to you on the player perspective. Coach, do you believe that if you are the offensive coordinator or defensive coordinator of a team, that a player that you drafted, whether they fit your system or not, you're going to work them and make them fit your system of coaching versus play to their strengths?
0: For offense, especially for quarterback, you can't do it.
1: I don't think it works.
0: Because if you – Lamar Jackson.

0: safety help, but they can't sit out there on the island. So you got to kind of piece it together to fit the holes in your defense and then make adjustments when they don't work out.
1: We went through the exact same thing. 2012 with Washington. Kirk Cousins, RG3. Our coach at the time was Mike Shanahan. He did not want RG3. He wanted a pocket pass like Kirk Cousins.
2: Right.
1: But the owner, which we're not going to say his name over the radio.
2: He who shall not be named.
1: Absolutely. Oh,
0: that's my favorite. That's my favorite.
1: No, it ain't.
0: That's my favorite owner.
1: We'll leave this radio station.
0: That Washington has ever had.
2: Trump is your favorite president.
1: No. So, pedophiles on my team. Look what happened. The first year, they did do the running, but he tried to be a pocket passer, and it really didn't work. So they try to change him, but because he did not want a pocket pass, he didn't play to the strength of RG3. But that first year, when he did play to the strength, we did good. When we tried to change him, it didn't work out. Then he tried to do his own thing and got injured. Here comes Kirk Cousins. So our thing is, like you said, play to the player's strength.
2: I think that is correct, and I'll give you a decent analogy. We're running out of time for the second deep dive, but I'm cool with that. In regards to players fitting a coach's system versus a coach's playing to a player's strengths. If you hear about kids in schools today, you know, you could blame social media, you could blame the iPad, you can blame whatever the hell you want. And I come from a family of teachers. My dad taught, mom taught, sister's currently teaching. I do not buy into the excuse that the kids don't want to learn. They don't want to do this. I just have bad kids in my class. They're not passing their SOLs, or not going to the, you know, I'm just passing them down the road to the next teacher's problem. I think despite how much teachers are being paid, whether it's underpaid or whether they're paying
0: very much underpaid,
1: very underpaid,
2: I think they need to work harder to tap into the kids versus their teaching style, whether a kid is funneled into their system or not and they do well or they don't. That should not fall back on the kids. Don't know what they don't know. You have to figure out a way to tap in to their strengths and make them interested in what the hell you're teaching, and then not just kick them down the curb to make them the next grade's problem. I think it is up to the coaches, aka the teachers, to figure that out, versus the players need to full-blown get on board with this teacher's teaching style, or I'm just going to kick you down the curb. I'll pass you with C's, and I'll let the next teacher deal with you.
1: Because every kid is different. Every player is different. You can't keep doing the exact same thing as a teacher with one kid and not try to do the other one, because sometimes it doesn't work that way. The background could be different. This person could have came, let's be real. May came from a one-parent household. May came from a different household than the other kid. So you can't just say, I'm going to just do the exact same thing, everyone get on board. You have to be involved. You have to be more into that person, see, okay, what can I do to make this person better than what he is? Bring out that potential out of him. And that's where the leader comes in. That's where teachers come in. That's why teachers get underpaid, because they do a great job a lot of times. But that what needs to happen. Everybody is different.
0: Yeah, the only difference is, I mean, both of y'all are 100% correct, except for the fact that the NFL gets to pick its students.
2: Right.
0: So I think the Seahawks were the first team that I remember that they had Russell Wilson, and the second and third string quarterback were also mobile quarterbacks. Yep. So nothing changes. The Commanders messed up because, well, they're the Redskins then.
1: Yeah, Redskins.
0: They messed up because you got a pocket guy behind him, so the whole offense has to change. I mean, his helmet comes off, they got to change a play. They got to change the whole offense for one play before he comes back in there. You don't have – so you should have picked three. If you're going to do a running quarterback, you pick three of them. If you want a passing pocket quarterback, you get three of them. So everybody is on the same page, and you don't have to learn two separate offenses. A lot of people won't even – that's where lefties get in trouble a lot. Just like, man, I don't have no left-handed offense. you know, the steps are different, the turn is different, depending on what hand you throw with. But that's the only difference. They have to do everything a teacher does, except they get to cheat and pick their students that try to all learn in the same way.
2: But I'll put a bow on it with this. Even though my dad, as a coach from about 99 to 2011 at Great Bridge, he had, you know, the Justin Uptons of the world, the Michael Kadires earlier on, and then even us when we won state championship in 2011. He could not treat, and this isn't a equal sign comparison, but it's close enough. He could not treat everybody the same, but he could treat everybody fairly.
0: Right.
2: So, yes. Therefore, if that translates to a coach not wanting to change his coaching style due to a player.

0: that he went out and handpicked, because you do not handpick players in high school unless they, you know, I played for them for a while.
1: Unless you're at Lansdowne.
0: They transfer. they do all these things to make it happen. And we had a couple transfers from other schools that kind of aided our run, big parts in our run. But treating players fairly versus just saying, this is how we're going to do it, get with it or get lost, go cry to your pillow, not on my field, I don't give a damn. If you don't like it, you can go to Oscar Smith, play baseball there, be a star on that team, but you have no one around you to help catapult you to a state championship level. So therefore, he had to figure out a way to, if Rico, you're a little softer, but you're a great player, you're hitting 500, but Coach Jones, you need a little more tough love.
2: Right.
0: So I can't treat you two players the same way to tap in to that inner beast within you. I got to figure out a way to bring that out of you in different ways.
1: And that's hard to do. I mean, football has so many players, and everybody has a different thing that they need to learn. And I coach little league basketball, and we had one kid that couldn't even get the ball to the basket. So wow. My assistant coach, Rob Saxby, he said, hey, you got those nine, I'm going to take him. And his, you know, for this one player that his attitude was good, he'd hustle, play defense. He just had never really shot a basketball up to a 10-foot goal. And probably about 2 games into the season, he made his first shot on a basket. And he was actually like 10 feet out and could make it up to the basket. So you got to kind of do that things with your staff, because everybody, like you were, Rico was saying, that it's individualized like the teachers do in that regard.
0: As a coach, you understand too that you are, if you're going to make a run for a championship, you are only as strong as your weakest link. And we've seen that work with countless championship teams in the NFL, the next man up mentality versus you saying, okay, I know I only got 5 players that are going to start on this basketball team, but I want everybody to be together. I want cohesiveness. I want unity. I want you to not be a lone link pulling a truck, but together, if all 3 of us link up our arms together, that we could be strong. We could pull down a building versus just pull a weed out of a garden.
1: Right.
2: Absolutely.
0: Transitioning to, we got about 8 minutes before we're out of here. The NFL games outside the United States is one of the most fascinating, good for business, complicated for football debates in sports right now. As you said, how many games? 9?
1: There's 9.
0: Between London, Munich, Madrid, Sao Paulo, Dublin, and Melbourne. We are expanding, as Robert Kraft proposed, to kind of smokescreen his coach stepping out on his marriage with a insider, and I think it's full-blown collusion. I don't know why he's still even at training camp or doing anything with the team, but that's neither here nor there nor anywhere. International games create new broadcast deals, sponsorship opportunities, tourism partnerships, expansion of the sport. But the NFL isn't just selling a game, it's selling American culture, celebrity culture, music, fashion, gambling, definitely gambling, fantasy football, social media engagement, all this stuff. They see a gap between the 2022 World Cup, as we are in another World Cup year being hosted in America. They see a gap between the 1.2 billion viewers that viewed in for that one little soccer game to 130 million being the top of the most watched Super Bowl, which I want to say might have been the Chiefs versus the Eagles. Now, Mark Cuban, he warns that the NFL greed is more relevant than ever. And I didn't fully go into that story, but I can only assume, and I make an ass out of you and me when I do that, that he's talking about the international games and how much they are spreading the sport out. And as a fan of the Commanders, Rico, would you appreciate, because I think I saw the Jacksonville Jaguars have like back-to-back weeks in 2 different countries, overseas, not in America, you lose home games. You lose that ability to feel close to your team, as far as, you know, they're just shipping them out to, London to have all these fans in Skittles-colored jerseys, because there's no unity. There's no home field or advantage or disadvantage. So are you a fan of the international games and your team losing home games to it?
2: Yes, I'm still a fan of it, because I know it's all about growth. And the thing about what people understand is, remember back in the days, there was something called NFL Europe? Why are people like, so this is basically taking what they did back and they just expanded even more. So team, Kurt Warner came from NFL Europe. players came from this NFL Europe. So now they just expanded. I have no problem with it. And also, it gives us fans a chance to see a different country. I have plenty of friends who's going to London to see the Colts versus the Commanders. And none of them have a problem. They're going to go all around. They're going to check out London and go to the game. So it's all about expanding. NFL rules in the United States, we know that. So it's time for them to expand to other countries like the NBA does.
0: I think Rico has covered the pros with all that. So, Coach, to you, I will throw the cons as far as you losing home games. You know, you still having to pay just as much for the NFL package. So, being that we are expanding the sport, why the hell can't the price come down on how much all of us individually pay across the globe for this sport? It is America's sport. And lastly, being America's sport, you do not call MLB king. You do not call NBA king. You don't call NHL king. You damn sure don't call soccer king, despite it having the ratings. We call football king. Not only college, but mainly NFL is king. Can you get any higher than being king?
1: No, you can't.
0: God?
1: Yeah.
0: Rita's proposing that we turn NFL into God.
1: No,
0: I'm putting words in your mouth.
1: I'm completely against the international because it is detrimental to the players. I know that they want to expand and get money, and nobody lost a home game. That's why they went to 17 instead of 16. So every year you're not guaranteed to get – you're either going to have 9 or 8 home games, just depend on – because they have 17 games. So – you're not going to get – so they've taken that extra game, and now that's why they're talking about making it into 18 games, and they're going to send all of those overseas. So you'll still be getting your 8 games a season, which that's all anybody was guaranteed, at your home stadium, and they're taking your extra games and moving them out there. But if you look at the Commanders' schedule, they go October the 4th, and they go play in London – at a, I don't know, yeah, weird time, 9:30, and they're playing the Colts. They come back the next week and play the next Sunday.
0: That's tough.
1: They initially proposed it that they were going to give him like a bye week before or after the London, the international games, but now they're scrapping that, so now the players don't get extra rest, even though you're going different time zones all the way across all the way to Germany, London, and Brazil.
0: And to hell with the travel, players bitch about Monday night football games not getting as much rest, Thursday night football games not getting enough rest. Let's incorporate, why the hell not? Let's just ship them off to Europe, Brazil, right. South Australia. You got
1: to get adjusted to time zones. Now you're going to play in at 9:30 in the morning, so you go to London a week early. You get on their schedule and you play the game, but then you got to come back next week and play 1 o'clock the next Sunday.
0: So, to Rico's point, massive revenue growth. I cannot agree with that more. Host cities make huge money. All of this is money growing the sport internationally. I'm not sure if that's necessarily needs to be a goal on a pegboard, but there it is. Younger fans consume the sport globally. All these things are pros, and it makes the NFL feel bigger. All this makes sense to you, Rico?
2: Absolutely.
0: So Coach Jones, the cons, players absolutely hate parts of it. As far as I think some of the things you alluded to, competitiveness and fairness definitely gets weird. Another thing you alluded to, I alluded to, the fans lose true home games. 4, the atmosphere can feel corporate. I think that is to a T correct. The 12th man does not exist in Wembley.
1: Right.
2: No.
1: Absolutely not.
2: Everybody's fair.
1: But I mean, they're trying to share it, but I don't know if they're just trying to steal the fans. I think when it failed before, the world wasn't really international then. Exactly. But now, if you can get kid fans overseas, they can just watch on their phones. They don't have to watch on their TV. So everybody has phones and can get the service. So if you can start getting that fan base up, you know, and of course, now that the NFL's in bed with the gamblers, so anybody that watches the game can start. They'll see the FanDuel and the bets.
0: Money is the pro. Overexpansion is the con. We got 3 seconds.
2: My conspiracy theory is there's going to be an NFL team overseas.
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4: The president is back. I'm Tom Rigotti, Fox News. President Trump has returned to the U.S. following his high-stakes meeting with Chinese President Xi Jinping in Beijing. The leaders talked trade, Taiwan, and artificial intelligence. Trump comments on his relationship with Xi in an interview with Fox's Brett Baer on Special Report.
5: I have a very good relationship with President Xi and with China. And it sounds like something that doesn't mean anything, but it's everything in deal making and problems we've solved. The two of us have solved a lot of problems between that some